0: In Samaria, the West Bank, it was never the West Bank, it was the West Bank of Jordan that took it over in 47 and just occupied it. And then the Israelis or the Jews at the time fought back and reacquired it. And this is the literal birthplace, Senator, the literal birthplace of Judaism and the 12 tribes coming together in Shiloh in Judea. And so how can it be claimed that this land belongs to the Palestinians who didn't even exist?
1: Well, it's absurd. Look, I just a few years ago, I took my whole family, all eight of us, paid for it myself, went and spent 10 days, and we walked, you know, we went all over Israel. We clearly went into the Judea and Samaria. We had a fantastic experience, but you have to, when you are there, it's hard for somebody that's never been there to have a lot to say about it, right? You know, we've been there. I've been there now several times. It's a very meaningful place to me and my family. It's something very meaningful in our Christian faith. We say that, I heard Micah Huckabee say this, that the Jewish people, they have no obligation to the Christian faith, but the Christians have absolute obligation to the Jewish people. You know, our Lord and Savior was Jewish born and Jewish died.
0: Mm-hmm. Why do you think Britain, I feel like these left-wing governments, there are sort of conservative parties that are trying to win in these various European capitals, they're trying to win these elections because, you know, their countries are under assault. And, but these left-wing, and they're really left-wing governments in Europe, they're open to all this kind of immigration and their attacks on Israel. While Communist China is doing what Communist China is doing, are they doing it because it's small? Are they doing it to appeal to this growing movement or the migration into their countries? Why do you think they're doing this?
1: Well, we see a lot of people, ignorant people, say crazy things in the United States. But in Europe, True. They get to say crazy things because they live under the protection of Israel and under the protection of the United States of America. So they get to say crazy things. And while on the when the doors are closed, they've got to be thankful for the protection Israel provides them as the United States.
0: Mm-hmm. Well, very interesting. So we'll keep an eye on this. And, you know, Tom Cotton's a close friend of mine and a great friend of the program, too. You know Tom well, don't you?
1: I do. In fact, I'll tell you, the reason I filed this bill back in 2017 was, you know, Senator Cotton called me and said, hey, have you ever heard of this anti-BDS? And I hadn't. And he goes, educate yourself. Let me send you some information. I think it's something the state of Arkansas needs to do. And we did that because of the leadership from Senator Cotton on a federal level, passing that down to me on a state. And we were able to deliver.
0: He's one of a kind. He's a man of great character. I'm very, very proud of our friendship, my family's friendship with him. And we appreciate what you're doing there, Senator, as well. It's very, very important that each state, there's 40 states that have laws, 40. It's important that they step up. Some of the blue states won't step up, but all the red states at least should step up. God bless you, my friend.
1: Hey, well, thank you so much. And we're in this fight. Thank you for continuing to fight every day. And appreciate our friends like you. You talking about it, getting it out to the people. Appreciate AIPAC, the Israeli-American Council, who spend the time, effort, and energy to come into states and help pass this type of legislation.
0: Well, God bless you, brother. Thank you very, very much. I was thinking, Mr. Producer, maybe I should bring AIPAC on Fox. Do you think that everybody would lose their minds on the anti-Semitic left and right? I don't know the guy. I've bumped into him once in my life. Wouldn't it be perfect to just ask him, what do you guys do, and so forth, and so we could take all the mystery out of it, don't you think? Maybe I ought to bring him on radio. But I think I should do it. He really does. Now, they tend to be more liberal than I am, to be perfectly honest with you. We'll be right back.
2: The midterms are almost here, and Republicans could be in deep trouble. Polls show Democrats leading in key races. Tonight, Rob Finnerty on Newsmax reveals the growing threat from the DSA and the radical left. With less than 60 days to go, Finnerty says it's time for the GOP to hit the panic button. The House may go, and control of the Senate is up for grabs. Gas prices, mortgage rates, health care, and out-of-control national debt. Americans are angry. And Newsmax shows you how the progressive left wants total control of Congress. Tallarico, El Sayed, AOC, Bernie Sanders. Finnerty reveals President Trump's secret plan to fight back. Don't miss Finnerty tonight at 8 p.m. Eastern on Newsmax. 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
3: This is Aaron Chadbourne, in for Matt on the WGAN Morning News. 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
5: Primary voters are nominating candidates for several important races in November. And at this hour, ABC projects John Sununu is the winner of the Republican nomination for U.S. Senate. On the Democratic side, Chris Pappas bested projected progressive challenger Karishma Mansour. And we project that incumbent Governor Kelly Ayotte will win the Republican primary for governor in New Hampshire. We may learn more about Sunday's deadly cargo plane crash at Miami International Airport during an NTSB briefing expected tonight. ABC's Victor Oquendo is in Miami on what we know so far.
6: Authorities identifying the five men killed, ranging in age from 47 to 75, saying they were all in a cleaning crew van crushed by the plane.
5: A U.S. official now tells ABC News that American forces have attacked multiple Iranian tankers today. It comes as Iran also now claims to have captured a U.S. underwater drone. This is ABC News.
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8: On the advice of counsel, I respectfully decline to answer based upon my rights under the Fifth Amendment to the Constitution.
9: Dr. Fauci was pardoned for an entire time period for anything he would have done in that time period by Joe Biden. 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He can literally stand up in the middle of Congress and say, yeah, I lied to you all. I did. I lied to you all. And by the way, I was hoping to kill people. I am an evil man and I should go to jail. Like, he can start saying stuff like that and he can't go to jail. He can't. Yeah, by the way, that's not how that works. It doesn't get to refrain from answering all the questions. It gets to refrain from self-incrimination.
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3: This is Aaron Chadbourne, in for Matt on the WGAN Morning News. 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
10: Tonight, cloudy, low 54, clouds 4, Wednesday, high 67. Wednesday night, cloudy with a few showers, low 64. Thursday, a shower in spots in the morning, then clouds and sunshine, high 84. Friday, sunshine, the high 74. Saturday, partly sunny with a high 68. I'm AccuWeather's Andy Robb on Southern Maine's official weather station, News Radio 98.5 FM and AM 560 WGAN.
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0: Not at all. Not at all. I did two tours over there in Iraq and in the Middle East. And if they did over there in their own country what they're doing here in our country, they'd mm-hmm. be beaten, probably raped, and then they'd be beheaded. I mean,
1: they'd be taken out back. Exactly. Or no, maybe they'd be made a public display, is your point. I think you're right. And by the way, thank you for your service, Gary. God bless you, my friend. And I agree with you 100%. We got to get our heads around this thing. We, the public, there's only so much we can do, but we need to show up at school board meetings. We need to show up at these zoning boards. These zoning boards and these zoning board members should be made famous. And if they're bad, they should be made infamous. They've been operating in the shadows long enough. They have to approve these mosques. They have to approve these centers or what I call these segregated fortresses. You're not even allowed to walk into these places. You're not welcome. It's crazy. Let's go to Dallin, Idaho Falls, Idaho, the great K-A-O-X. How are you?
2: I'm doing great. It's a pleasure speaking with you, and thank you for taking my call.
1: Thank you.
2: You were talking a little bit ago about this $9,000 program and the $40 trillion in debt and the $300 trillion in IOUs.
1: Yeah, yeah.
2: And I came up with a thought a few years ago that I wanted to share with you, that I don't think there's 10 politicians in Washington that understand this. Mm-hmm. 1 trillion seconds, not minutes, not days, not hours, 1 trillion seconds was 32,000 years ago.
1: Oh,
2: so if you times that by, if you times that by 40, and we paid a dollar a second, it would take us 1.25 million years to pay off the debt that we have at $40 trillion.
1: Crazy.
2: How did we ever get that far in debt?
1: We're not going to be able to. And it's not even about paying all of it off. We're not paying it down. And we have entitlements. They're out of control. You know, they can blame Trump all they want, but it's not Trump. This has been going on a long time. And you remember Doge and Elon Musk and the president and their team trying to find places to cut spending. Who was howling like a stuck pig? Who was squealing like a stuck pig? The Democrats.
2: Yep.
1: Who else? The media.
2: Yep.
1: And they start with their stories. This one's going to die. This one's going to go without. This one and this one and this one. This is really, there's two presidents in my lifetime who tried to take it on, and that was Reagan and Trump. And Trump really has done a fantastic job. 250,000 federal jobs have been removed. And but, you know, he can't do it by himself, not under our system of government. And he and Musk and their team, I mean, they were coming up with stuff, and they came under withering attack. And so now you have phony conservatives. You have people actually in the administration, too, who are big government, you know, like light socialists. And if somebody raises a concern like me, did you know I'm an establishment conservative? What the hell is that? What does that mean?
2: Yeah.
1: No, somebody has to speak up against this stuff. And we're not helping working families. We're not helping women. We're not helping fathers. We're not helping anybody by adding another penny to this debt. There's certain things the government need to do. Like protect us, like have a strong military. And we've been, you know, basically leeching money out of the military to pay for all these other programs and so forth. Well, we need to reverse that. But I don't think we've got the guts to do it. I don't think we've got the talent to do it, pretty much. And now they're off and running about NatCons. You hear that phrase, national conservatism. It's nothing new. What it is basically more spending, more government, more intervention. But we're going to do it better, don't you know? No, we're not. All right, I have silenced you with my genius. All right, my friend, thank you for your call. I appreciate it. I know it's a lot to digest. It's very frustrating. Very frustrating. Let us go to Joel, Surprise, Arizona. Our great affiliate there, WFSX. How are you?
3: Hi, Mark. I'm doing great. Thanks for taking my call.
1: Yes.
3: I just wanted to reflect on 9/11. I remember it as a beautiful sunny day like most people. I don't think there was any clouds in the sky and across the country. But now the cloud in the sky is Mondami. Mm-hmm. And 150,000 people signed a document saying that they don't want him there for that day of memoriam. And mm-hmm. there were people speaking out. The families, they said they don't want to, they don't want to have a fight. They don't want, they just don't want him there because he endorses Hassan
1: Puker.
3: And then the Mullah or whatever that you would call him, the guy that endorsed 9/11, and mm-hmm. it's just disgusting. And the thing about Mamdani is, I can't stand his smirky smile. He was only mm-hmm. 9 years old. Mm-hmm. What the heck does he know about 9/11 other than hating America? And he's one of those people as an installation for Islamic jihad.
1: Remember, he was endorsing international jihad. Remember all that?
3: Yeah.
1: People need to understand jihad means military-style or terrorist-style attacks on Jews. That's what it means, jihad, international jihad. He was endorsing it. Now, this guy's the real deal. He's not the Manchurian candidate. He is the Islamic candidate. He's exactly what we've said he is. And he's made it abundantly clear. Every now and then I'll burp some comment like, it's not nice to stab a Jew in the heart or something. But generally speaking, he is exactly what we knew he would be. Thank you for your call, my brother. We'll be right back.
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3: Tonight, cloudy, low 54, clouds 4, Wednesday, high 67. Wednesday night, cloudy with a few showers, low 64. Thursday, a shower in spots in the morning, then clouds and sunshine, high 84. Friday, sunshine, the high 74. Saturday, partly sunny with a high 68. I'm AccuWeather's Andy Robb on Southern Maine's official weather station, News Radio 98.5 FM and AM 560 WGAN.
4: This is Aaron Chadbourne, in for Matt on the WGAN Morning News. 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
4: I'm John Baxter, and Elizabeth Peake is here with me, and we're going to remind everybody that a moment after the midterms are done, all eyes, all television, all podcasting, everything will be turned on the president's empty White House in 28, meaning that it's a go flag. Green flag comes down. Everybody revs their engines. And I will speak for the Republican Party, not for the Democratic. The Republican Party goes to the next in line. That's a curse that often has been ignored, but there it is. The next in line. Liz, this is fun. Financial Times has a poll. It's a beauty contest, and it's meaningless, and the word silly applies, but it's fun. And number one, with a bullet, is Mr. Vance. Number two, Mr. Rubio. Number three, Trump Jr. And number four, Kennedy's in there somewhere. That's enough, however. Oh, the governor of Florida.
5: Ron DeSantis.
4: DeSantis. Now, all four of those men, I'll leave out Trump Jr. because that's just the chip off the old block. Three of those men are sizable Republican actors with a record of speaking out and being very forthful. However, we do go to the next in line. That's the Republican Party. Mr. Vance, what do we need to know for him to be the nominee in 28? What is he not now doing?
5: Well, I think what he's actually doing right now is trying to sort of mend his relations with various groups, including Jewish voters. Vance has been teetering perilously on the edge of what now has consumed the far right. And by far right, I mean, frankly, I think kind of nutcases like Tucker Carlson and Candace Owens, who have become very anti-Israel, borderline anti-Semitic. And there's a certain, obviously, that's infecting the left very aggressively. You have a lot of candidates running very openly against Israel and so forth on the left. But in the right, it's still pretty cautious territory. And I think Vance has sort of shown himself to be overly, I don't know, friendly towards some of those voices on the right. And so now he has begun to make speeches and where he talks about our support of Israel and so forth, I think trying to sort of backtrack from that. I personally think that Marco Rubio is a

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7: ABC News, I'm Dave Packer. The NTSB with an update on the investigation into Sunday's deadly cargo plane crash at Miami International Airport during a briefing tonight. NTSB Chairperson Jennifer Homedy.
8: We'll talk to the crew in interviews tomorrow to get their updated hours, and then we'll compare that with the company records and provide further information as we receive it.
7: Five people on the ground in a van were killed. Five other people were injured, including the pilot and co-pilot. ABC News projects former U.S. Senator John Sununu will win the New Hampshire Republican primary for U.S. Senate and will face Democratic Congressman Chris Pappas in November. Canada's tariffs on a slew of U.S. imports begin today, the tariffs in response to ones imposed by President Trump. Cleanup efforts underway in Hawaii after Hurricane Lowell slammed the islands. The Category 2 storm brought heavy rain, flooding, and wind gusts up to 90 miles per hour. Tens of thousands remain without power. This is ABC News.
9: This is Aaron Chadbourne in for Matt on the WGAN Morning News. Tomorrow we'll be back and we'll catch up with our Eye on Politics team to discuss the midterm convention Republicans are holding, the latest between Susan Collins, Troy Jackson, and even the governor's race. 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
12: I'm John Batchelor. Iran-backed Houthis attack four Saudi cities in expansion. Middle East war is the headline dominating a London reporting Reuters. I welcome Jonathan Shanzer, executive director of the Foundation for the Defense of Democracies. The Houthis are an unsolved dilemma, part of the larger story of the war with Iran. However, their dispute with Saudi Arabia predates Iran's battle with the U.S., and it might predate all of the Gulf because it appears to be a feud between families, less a geopolitical maneuver subject to negotiation. Jonathan, a very good day to you. The Houthis have been campaigning against Muqa, the Red Sea port of the South Yemen, or sovereign government of Yemen. They've also been reminding everyone that they have the range into Israel. Now they've taken on Saudi Arabia. What is the mission for this dispute with Saudi Arabia? What would satisfy the Houthis? Because right now their random terror attacks on Saudi facilities suggest that they're welcoming expansion or, as we also say, escalation. Good day to you, Jonathan.
13: Good day, John. Yes, the escalation is significant right now. We've watched attacks across Saudi Arabia, fires across multiple energy facilities, and dozens of injuries, a few deaths perhaps as well. The bottom line is that the

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1: I'm the leader of a cosmetology group for my after-school program, and I teach young girls different skills on how to do hair and how to help other people. And it's not just about hair, it's just about confidence.
2: Bassam's ability to help develop other people, isn't that the critical thing? Is every business is...
3: If she can listen and she can take cosmetology and break it down into a listening skill, then she's on a great path.
2: Bassam, how does this make you feel?
1: I feel good. I can actually do stuff that's going to better me.
2: Jeffrey, would you hire somebody like Bassam?
3: Absolutely. I can tell that she's a good communicator. And the fact that she told the story about listening when it was supposed to be about cosmetology, she's into it because she cares about people.
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4: 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AI use among fans is also growing, but trust depends on accuracy. 45% of respondents say accuracy is the top driver of trust in AI-powered insights. 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
12: John Batchelor with George Beebe at the Quincy Institute, and I take this opportunity to ask about the larger picture that Vladimir Putin now and again describes. Not a war with Ukraine, not a war with the United States, not a war with my own intelligence services. That would be the FSB and the GRU, but at war with NATO. There have been provocations, we're told, by NATO, George. Most recently, an armed drone at the Leipzig airport that hit the papers big time in Germany, maybe influenced the vote. I definitely think it influenced the vote in Saxony-Anhalt in these last days. That is not settled by Witkoff and Kushner or even Trump. Is that correct? We have a few minutes.
13: Well, yeah, I think what was interesting to me about this drone that was discovered at the Leipzig airport is the German government made the decision publicly to

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0: four. 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
3: ABC News, I'm Dave Packer. The NTSB with an update on the investigation into Sunday's deadly cargo plane crash at Miami International Airport during a briefing tonight. NTSB Chairperson Jennifer Homendy.
4: We'll talk to the crew in interviews tomorrow to get their updated hours, and then we'll compare that with the company records and provide further information as we receive it.
3: Five people on the ground in a van were killed, five other people injured, including the pilot and co-pilot. ABC News projects former U.S. Senator John Sununu will win the New Hampshire Republican primary for U.S. Senate and will face Democratic Congressman Chris Pappas in November. Canada's tariffs on a slew of U.S. imports began today. The tariffs in response to ones imposed by President Trump. Cleanup efforts underway in Hawaii after Hurricane Lowell slammed the islands. A Category 2 storm brought heavy rain, flooding, and wind gusts up to 90 miles an hour. Tens of thousands remain without power. This is ABC News.
5: Do you know what's going on in the Pine Tree State?
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5: News from Fort Kent to Kittery.
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0: with money, pushing the narrative that demonstrating on your campus will lead to, oh, I don't know, some utopian version of the world. That was talk at the time. Was there anything to it, Tal?
1: There seems to be more than something to it. In fact, this was acknowledged by President Biden's Director of National Intelligence in July of 2024, just after the campus tent protests, the campus occupations. Director of National Intelligence Avril Haines put out a statement saying it was their determination that Iran was providing financial support to protesters. Now, it's not clear whether Iran spurred the entire movement or whether it simply saw a movement with which it was aligned and piggybacked on it. But one way or another, America's adversaries correctly observe that they have friends. They have beachheads on American campuses because these people are not merely protesting in order to form a more perfect union, in order to reform American policy in some patriotic way. They are trying to undermine the American social fabric. They are trying to circumvent the American political process. Americans are extremely pro-America and extremely pro-Israel, and these people are not trying to use the democratic process to persuade anyone that they ought not to be. They are simply trying to intimidate their way through. They are using the logic of terrorism, something that Iran is quite familiar with, right? We are not going to try to reason with you. We are not going to try to persuade you. We are going to try to convince you that it is not worth your time and effort to fight us as we engage in destructive behavior to get our way.
0: This turns us to the second use of the word context, anti-Zionist activity in its context. In other words, they went from provocation to operation. This was a campaign, a plan, is the suspicion. And that was obvious from marching around on private property. The university, they could have taken this to the public park. They could have gone out to a street. I'm thinking of what I observed on video of my college campus, Princeton. They were marching around before the Nassau Hall and then marching around before the political science building with a loudspeaker chanting. There was no speech to it. There was nothing but straightforward bullying. And my time, Tal, we had episodes about Vietnam once upon a time years ago. It was clear to the demonstrators, on this side of the line, you're just shouting and wasting your voice. On that side of the line, you're breaking the law. They knew it. And what was disappointing about these anti-Zionist activity is they were breaking rules, and there was no accounting for it. It wasn't the university's interest to maintain its own rules. And that is a condemnation of those three presidents who stood back as if there was nothing they could do.
1: It's a condemnation of Princeton's leadership as well, and I say that with regret about our shared alma mater, that there were not just terrorist paraphernalia present on Princeton's campus, but subsequently presentations from Israeli and pro-Israel speakers that were systematically shut down and interrupted by campus groups. There were reports of vile harassment going on outside, acknowledged by the university, acknowledged that it was perpetrated by students at the university and student groups that were active and had university sanction. And John, if you know of anyone at Princeton who was disciplined in any meaningful way, I'm not talking about a temporary suspension that doesn't go on anyone's academic record. If you know of any expulsions, it would be news to me. I don't think anyone has been expelled. I don't think anyone will have to live with the consequences of such flagrant violations of campus rules, which preserve the conditions for actual protest and debate and speech, even if you accept that universities are the proper sites for political activism. And I think that that is a questionable proposition. But even if you accept that, you should want a very, very stringent, even heavy-handed enforcement of neutral time, place, and manner rules.

0: like, don't pull fire alarms when unpopular speakers are speaking. You should want that to be enforced, because if it is not enforced, speech is powerless. Only intimidation and lawlessness has any currency. You can't get the upper hand in a debate simply by debating if your opponent is committed to making people's lives miserable until they adopt their position. So if you want protest to mean anything, you need to expel the people who engage in that behavior.
1: Tal Fortgang, contributing editor of Civitas Outlook. When we come back, context one more time. Lawless context. I'm John Batchelor.
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6: 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AI use among fans is also growing, but trust depends on accuracy. 45% of respondents say accuracy is the top driver of trust in AI-powered insights. 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

This is Aaron Chadbourne in for Matt on the WGAN Morning News. Tomorrow we'll be back and we'll catch up with our Eye on Politics team to discuss the midterm convention Republicans are holding, the latest between Susan Collins, Troy Jackson, and even the governor's race. 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

0: at Pac-Man way back when.
1: See, Pac-Man, I did that too because we had the Atari 2600.
0: Yeah, okay, but
1: and that's where you had the Pac-Man.
0: But
1: and
0: see,
1: the Pong
0: towards
1: and
0: my later years in college, how old am I now? Wow.
1: Yeah.
0: That's when Pac-Man came out. We're talking the late 70s is when the video game started.
1: But why, by the way, was Miss Pac-Man more popular than Pac-Man?
0: Oh, yeah,
1: that's, just that, added a bow to it.
0: That is a head scratcher.
1: You used to throw that in the Pizza Hut.

0: This is your Tech It Out Minute with Mark Saltzman.
1: How we pay for goods and services online and at retail is evolving, fusing convenience with security. Visa's Mark Nelson, head of consumer payment products, says Visa recently announced 7 new and exciting technologies. Mark shared a couple with me here.
2: But we've introduced a flexible credential whereby a single card can be what you want it to be depending on the transaction type. We've also introduced this concept of a passkey, and it's all around how do we make payments safer and easier to use online. We also announced this thing called a data token, which allows the customer to get a little bit more control in terms of where they want to share their data. So if they want to share data with a third party, it can enable a better shopping experience all through AI. And it's a way in which the consumers have a little bit more control over who they share their data with.
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0: That was your Tech It Out Minute.
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6: This is the Bloomberg Business of Entertainment Report. One of YouTube's biggest stars is investing in a struggling camera company. Mark Fishbuck, known to fans as Markiplier, has acquired an 8.5% stake in GoPro, making him the largest single shareholder in the company. While Fishbuck isn't a professional investor, he knows what he likes. He's a fan of the lightweight cameras and uses them to film many of his videos, including the behind-the-scenes footage of his movie Iron Lung.
7: I see that question in your eyes.
6: But the camera was never good enough to use for actual filming. Until now, with what the company calls its cinema camera. Fishbuck posted a video to his YouTube channel about it.
8: I could have solved so many problems if I had this on Iron Lung. I will solve so many problems when I'm using it on future production. It will be absolutely

0: a no-brainer that this is going to be in studio productions all over the place, not just as BTS. Actual shots will come out of this.
1: He even booked GoPro as a sponsor. 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
2: ABC News, I'm Dave Packer. Federal investigators say tomorrow they plan to interview the two crew members from Sunday's deadly cargo plane crash in Miami that killed five people on the ground. NTSB investigator Chi-Hoon Shin.
3: With the cockpit voice recorder, while we have that data, crew accounts and crew interviews will help fill in some of the blanks for us that the crew remembers in terms of actions that they might have done, but not verbalized.
2: As the trade war escalates, the U.S. to ban the import of some dairy products and motorcycles from Canada, along with most alcoholic beverages. This after new Canadian retaliatory tariffs on $20 billion in U.S. imports. CENTCOM confirms it attacked five Iranian tankers in response to attempted missile attacks on a U.S. Navy warship. And tonight, a U.S. official said a missile attack carried out by Iran toward Jordan was ineffective. Apple expected to unveil its first ever foldable iPhone tomorrow. First major design in nearly 20 years. This is ABC News.
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1: This was not a waste of my time. 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
4: 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AI use among fans is also growing, but trust depends on accuracy. 45% of respondents say accuracy is the top driver of trust in AI-powered insights. 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
10: 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Learn more

0: I'm John Batchelor, the American economy, the global economy. I welcome Elizabeth Peake, columnist for The Hill, columnist for Fox News, much on Fox Business, to comment on the American economy in particular. For some weeks now, Liz and I have enjoyed saying repeatedly, you know, people are spending money, the economy looks healthy, and I contribute my anecdotes from rural Connecticut, high-end spending and coffee and ice cream and nurseries at the end of season, selling plants for next springtime. Oh, yes, and there's also the question of the church plate. Everybody's been finding ways to give to church, and that is an expression of confidence, especially because the pew is made up of widows. I look up at all that and I go, okay, the economy's doing well out here. And then we get numbers from Wall Street and from Washington, and we don't see a disruption. So Liz and I are rinse repeat today. Liz, a very good evening to you. I have no negatives whatsoever from the shops that I attend after service on Sunday. The bookstore is doing a wonderful business. There are a lot of really cool books out there, especially the one about 1873 and the bubble before the Depression. However, the ice cream is doing well. The coffee shop is doing well. They have lots of pastries. They're selling very well. And the nursery, the garden nursery, is having an end-of-season sale. And it was possible for me to get two berry trees, holly berry trees, to plant this late in the season for 30% off. So everything's going extremely well. How about you, Liz?
1: Well, I can't disagree, John. I mean, everything I frequent, all the stores I frequent and so forth, have been booming, absolutely booming. And rounds of golf at the local country club were up, et cetera, et cetera. You know, so the big picture in our country is that we have a very vibrant jobs market. Nobody really expected to see the latest monthly additions at 162,000. That was way above consensus, which I think was around 50. And the prior months were also revised higher. And by the way, that's in the context. Remember that government jobs are going down, which is like never happened. So, you know, this is a very strong private sector economy. In August, my read on from many sources, from ISI, from Bank of America, et cetera, August was a little bit of a step down from July. Maybe that's because the war didn't end, because oil prices began to go up, whatever. I think you did see a little shift in sentiment and optimism. But, you know, Bank of America's numbers still show growth across the board. They describe the economy as broadly resilient. Manufacturing, again, cooled slightly from July's very hot numbers. But manufacturing's been up 5 months in a row, which we haven't seen in years. And let's face it, the stock market sort of ebbs and flows, but is mainly riding on extremely strong profit, records coming from, you know, many segments of the economy, not just AI, but broad, growth in profits of better than 25% in the second quarter. You know, these are just really remarkable numbers. So I think Wall Street is very cheered, that companies are making so much money. And that is why the stock market hovers around all-time highs, unemployment all-time near all-time lows. You can't really get too discouraged. The only fly in the ointment, and it really is a fly and it's been there a while now, is the Iran war and the fact that oil prices are 25 to 30% above last year's level. Everybody read headlines about gasoline prices being the highest ever for this time of year, for Labor Day weekend in the United States. And, you know, today we get more news of Houthis attacking refineries and Saudi production. You know, this is not good news. And I think what can turn this around overnight? Obviously, some sort of peace agreement in Iran, which does not seem likely at this point. Also, by the way, I'm incredibly, or I should say increasingly optimistic that we might see a change in the Ukraine-Russia situation. The Wall Street Journal has had some stories on the impact on the Russian economy of this war, which suddenly has really kind of gotten into everybody's lives in Russia. For a year or two, nobody in Russia was really suffering anything because of the war. Now that has changed. And to the extent that Putin is willing to meet and talk about maybe some settlement, and Zelensky is doing the same thing. This is a horrible war of attrition. Nobody's winning anything. So who knows? If there were some change there, that would be extremely good news for oil flows, for oil prices, I think just the whole sort of psyche of the West at this point. Because it's a very frustrating and sort of degrading, long-term degrading conflict, which has really not helped anybody. So again, the only real negative out there right now, is oil. I mean, another big positive for the Trump administration is that they've actually brought down the number of people working for the federal government. That's extremely hard to do because those workers have huge protections. They don't give up their jobs easily. So the government is just sort of waiting people out, not rehiring where people have been let go or have retired. And I want to just take a moment to spend on that word of retirement, because for all the concerns about AI and the impact on jobs, again, we just had a big jobs number. So I think the Economist headline this week was something to the effect of the jobs apocalypse has been postponed or something like that. But, you know, John, it may turn out that particularly in the United States and other developed countries, we really need AI. We need robots. We need this new technology to replace what eventually, inevitably, and it looks like it's happening now, boomer retirements, which have been projected for years, and boomers have held on, by their fingernails to jobs that they want to keep because people are living longer, et cetera. But ultimately, the demographic shift is upon us. And between lower immigration numbers and a lot of young people not really being trained to do the kinds of jobs we need right now, particularly skilled labor union labor jobs, and retirements of baby boomers, it may turn out that AI comes along right at the right moment. So, you know, that would be good news. People are going to fight it, but I think it may be inevitable.
0: My AI report, you remind me, I've run into a glitch in the programs that I use, Gemini and Claudette. And I asked Claudette, you see what's going wrong here? And I had a lengthy dialogue with Claudette as we turned ourselves into Sherlock and Watson, looking for the glitch, where it is. And at one point, I would suggest this works, and she would suggest that works. And we didn't solve it, but it was a dialogue, two working engineers on a system that all of a sudden was misbehaving. It was an odd experience, Liz. At no point did I say, it's just a machine, it's going to tell me what I want to hear. It doesn't do that. It in fact says, yep, same problem again. Let's try something else. And we'd come up with suggestions as workarounds. Eventually, we did find a workaround. And mine is a simple little bookkeeping business. It's nothing like, you know, we have deliveries on Sunday and we don't have enough workers. What should we do? A kind of question like that. AI is not just a phenomenon of Wall Street. It's here to help us once we figure out how to deal with the information it provides. I find it unusual that so many people want to fear it as if it's a thing, as if they're in a science fiction movie.
1: Sadly, John, it's become a political football. And you have so many people on the left, starting with Bernie Sanders, who have said this is endangering 100 million jobs, was Bernie's number, using a report that had come out of some group, who knows who. And it is something to fear. And what you have found, and I think what an awful lot, millions of Americans and people around the world have found, is that it's a tool. It's a tool that can be very, very helpful. At the highest level of the new breakthrough technologies, it also can be somewhat threatening because there have been instances of these bots going rogue, as you know, and that obviously scares people because if people developing AI platforms can't control the agents that they're creating, who can? But actually what you just said is sort of one of the hopes, is that you could begin to use AI to rein in AI. So who knows? That's beyond my pay grade. I think it is a technology that in no way is going to be set aside. We're not going to back off from it. It is now here, and it's you know, creating some anxiety, but it's also inevitably going to be producing incredible productivity. One of the things that I'm excited about in our economy today is a huge boom in entrepreneurship and new business formations. That number, I have tracked down that number when the Biden administration used to crow about it. It is a completely manufactured number. But as you are so interested in anecdotal evidence from the stores you frequent, I talk to young people all the time. I cannot tell you how many people have started new businesses. And the reason they can do it, even as they hold down their other jobs in many cases, is because of the absolute incredible assist they get from AI on bookkeeping, on strategy, on planning, all kinds of things, on presentations and creating sales material. You know, historically, that all had to be done by one person. And if you didn't know how to create a business pitch asking for money, for example, or venture capital, you were doomed. You couldn't do it. Well, now you can't because you've got an agent assisting you. It just happens to be, you know, from Anthropic or ChatGPT or whoever. That's a huge thing for the economy.
0: Agreed, agreed, agreed. Liz Peek of The Hill, a columnist of Fox News, a columnist much on Fox Business. We're going to turn to the beauty contest after the midterms. That's the nomination process for both major parties for the presidency in 28. I'm John Batchelor.
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0: I'm John Baxter, and Elizabeth Peak is here with me, and we're going to remind everybody that a moment after the midterms are done, all eyes, all television, all podcasting, everything will be turned on the president's empty White House in 28, meaning that it's a go flag. Green flag comes down. Everybody revs their engines. And I will speak for the Republican Party, not for the Democratic. The Republican Party goes to the next in line. That's a curse that often has been ignored, but there it is. The next in line. Liz, this is fun. Financial Times has a poll. It's a beauty contest, and it's meaningless, and the word silly applies, but it's fun. And number one with a bullet is Mr. Vance. Number two, Mr. Rubio. Number three, Trump Jr. Number four, Kennedy's in there somewhere. That's enough, however. The governor of Florida.
1: Ron DeSantis.
0: DeSantis. Now, all four of those men, I'll leave out Trump Jr. because that's just the chip off the old block. Three of those men are sizable Republican actors with a record of speaking out and being very forthful. However, we do go to the next in line. That's the Republican Party. Mr. Vance, what do we need to know for him to be the nominee in 28? What is he not now doing?
1: Well, I think what he's actually doing right now is trying to sort of mend his relations with various groups, including Jewish voters. Vance has been teetering perilously on the edge of what now has consumed the far right. And by far right, I mean, frankly, I think kind of nutcases like Tucker Carlson and Candace Owens, who have become very anti-Israel, borderline anti-Semitic. And there's a certain, obviously, that's infecting the left very aggressively. You have a lot of candidates running very openly against Israel and so forth on the left. But in the right, it's still pretty cautious territory. And I think Vance has sort of shown himself to be overly, friendly towards some of those voices on the right. And so now he has begun to make speeches and where he talks about our support of Israel and so forth. I think trying to sort of backtrack from that. I personally think that Marco Rubio is a better candidate than J.D. Vance for whatever reason, John. When I talk to people, and I really make it my business to talk to a lot of very big Republican donors because I know a number of them, and I'm always interested in what they're thinking. And absolutely 100% of them in the last 2 months have said that they prefer Marco Rubio over J.D. Vance. It isn't even political so much, although I was going to say as much as a matter of personality. Marco Rubio is a friendlier guy. He is a person who has made some really, really strong, excellent speeches to the European allies and so forth, but he doesn't come across as surly as sometimes Vance does. And this sounds sort of weird, but maybe he's a little bit more of a grown-up. He's a little bit more used to the corridors of power than J.D. is. So J.D. was a very, very young senator when he got tapped to be the running mate. And yes, he's had obviously now Oval Office experience, but I think in some cases people think that Marco Rubio is a better candidate, more likable. I mean, right now, actually the most worrisome thing for me going into the midterms is that President Trump's likability numbers are absolutely in the gutter. And that, if there's anything that comes out of this midterm convention, it has to be Trump presenting himself as he did during the 24 campaign and convention as a likable, funny, attractive guy who loves his grandchildren and, is willing to pull that marvelous political stunt of serving French fries at a McDonald's. That's the Donald Trump we need to see in this midterm convention, because right now what we're seeing is what the media wants us to see, which is the surly guy who wants to rename Lake Ontario Lake America and other kind of stupid stuff that most Americans find not very exciting.

0: morning. So that's a polite way of putting it. So anyway, back to the 28 race. It's really a question of, is it going to be 100% MAGA, which would be either Rubio or Vance? Rubio may try and distance himself a little bit from that, but that's really their team. Or is Ron DeSantis or someone else, Glenn Youngkin, is still talked about as a great candidate? You know, is it someone outside the Trump orbit? Does anyone like that even have a shot? We'll see. It's very hard to imagine, frankly.
1: Elizabeth Peake, a columnist at The Hill, columnist at Fox News, much on Fox Business. I'm John Batchelor.

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7: Here's recalling up to ABC News. I'm Dave Packer. As the war in Iran escalates, the Dow plunging more than 600 points Tuesday. Concerns over the rising price of oil getting the blame.
8: Oil prices now at a six-week high after the U.S. attacked multiple Iranian tankers over the weekend. Iran responded, threatening to impose new restrictions on ships outside the Strait of Hormuz. Americans paying the price at the pump.
7: ABC's Karen Hua. Federal investigators say they plan to interview the two surviving crew members from Sunday's deadly cargo plane crash in Miami that killed 5 people on the ground Wednesday. The Smithsonian says that Secretary Lonnie Bunch is stepping down from his position. The institution, after 7 years of leading the world's largest museum, education, and research complex, after the Smithsonian has faced repeated attacks from the Trump administration over displays and contexts, Bunch saying, quote, "I have fought for as long as I can." This is ABC News.
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0: I'm John Batchelor. Iran-backed Houthis attack four Saudi cities in expansion. Middle East war is the headline dominating a London reporting Reuters. I welcome Jonathan Shanzer, executive director of the Foundation for the Defense of Democracies. The Houthis are an unsolved dilemma, part of the larger story of the war with Iran. However, their dispute with Saudi Arabia predates Iran's battle with the U.S., and it might predate all of the Gulf, because it appears to be a feud between families, less a geopolitical maneuver subject to negotiation. Jonathan, a very good day to you. The Houthis have been campaigning against Muqa, the Red Sea port of the South Yemen, or sovereign government of Yemen. They've also been reminding everyone that they have the range into Israel. Now they've taken on Saudi Arabia. What is the mission for this dispute with Saudi Arabia? What would satisfy the Houthis? Because right now their random terror attacks on Saudi facilities suggest that they're welcoming expansion, or, as we also say, escalation. Good day to you, Jonathan.
1: Good day, John. Yes, the escalation is significant right now. We've watched attacks across Saudi Arabia, fires across multiple energy facilities, and dozens of injuries, a few deaths perhaps as well. The bottom line is that the Houthis are quite content to create another crisis on the other side of the Arabian Peninsula. I think at some point we should probably expect that there would be more trouble at the Bab el-Mandeb Strait. This is the choke point of the southern part of the Red Sea, off the Saudi border there. And you just get a sense, John, that the Iranians have more cards to play, that they have all of their proxies, and they're activating them to the extent that they are able. Now, of course, we can talk about how some of those proxies are weaker and some are stronger. The Houthis undeniably have the ability to wage war in different ways because of their ballistic missiles and, quite frankly, because of their lack of interest in what happens to their own people in North Yemen. But the thing that I will point out here that is very disturbing and that has come up over the last few days is, and this is reports out of the Arab media, they are saying that the Houthis and Al-Shabaab, this is the Al-Qaeda affiliate group out of Somalia, that they are, in fact, cooperating. There was an Al-Shabaab fighter who was killed in Yemen. This is the southern Yemenis reporting this, the recognized government, that they have identified at least one Al-Shabaab fighter killed alongside the Houthis. This strange alliance crossing over the sectarian Sunni-Shiite divide is something to watch, John, because when the Iranians are able to enlist the help of their Sunni extremist brethren, this is when I think you could potentially see something widen far beyond what we had been fearing, and it is something that I continue to watch.
0: My notes go back a bit about Al-Qaeda in Yemen. My memory, this is years out of date, is that they occupied cities in South Yemen and were part of the challenge to the Yemeni government at that time. I

0: I believe this is before the Houthis made their move in internationally. So less ideological, more geographical. Are the Al-Qaeda forces still in South Yemen battling for control, or did they move on?
1: There are, in fact, a few towns in Yemen where Al-Qaeda of the Arabian Peninsula, AQAP, still has some control. The same can be said, by the way, for the Muslim Brotherhood in Yemen as well. It is a very complicated landscape where it does appear that the Houthis have brokered short-term alliances with some of their Sunni counterparts. It makes the battle space in Yemen quite complicated, but it is really some of the central towns abutting both North and South Yemen that are the ones that we're looking at now that have those Sunni elements that may be part of the problem as opposed to the solution.
0: The Reuters headline leaves with Iran-backed, that construction of a modifier. Is that significant to the Houthis that the Iranians provide some targeting, some technology, some missiles? Do they need them?
1: Well, they do. But what's interesting, John, is that the Iranian regime has sort of taken the teach a man how to fish approach. They've actually stopped just simply supplying missiles or rockets or drones, but instead now have been providing the know-how. So the Houthis have been able to learn from this process, and they are more self-sufficient. So if and when the regime collapses in Iran, and there is still quite, I would say there is a possibility that things could collapse, it is quite possible that the Houthis continue to fight on with the knowledge that they have gained from the Islamic Republic and perhaps from supply chains that have been established for them, probably with some Chinese assistance or maybe some Russian assistance. But, you know, these are wartime profiteers that are willing to continue to sell to the Houthis, who can do this quite easily now on their own.
0: Hezbollah, also Iran-backed. There's a headline this morning that suggests that the Hezbollah management in southern Lebanon is anecdotally not accurate. There's no management. There's the usual chaos. The headline is, Israeli strikes kill 7 in southern Lebanon. Last I checked in, we're looking at the Hezbollah living where the Israelis are seeking to clear South Lebanon. And the Lebanese government, headed by Aoun, standing back and claiming that they're doing what they can to disarm Lebanon, to disarm Hezbollah. So these airstrikes are significant in that they're gaining headlines. Why now? What is Hezbollah offering that's new here, Jonathan? Because Israel, the IDF has been moving into this region for weeks.
1: Yeah, well, I mean, there's a few things happening right now in Lebanon that are quite interesting, John. The first is that the Israelis took over a subterranean facility in an area known as the Ali Tahir Ridge. This is in or near the town of Nabatea, south of the Litani, but in the northern part of southern Lebanon. The Israelis actually killed a number of Hezbollah fighters who were holed up in this subterranean facility. This was supposed to be the gathering place and the nerve center for a possible invasion of the state of Israel. The Israelis have now gained full control over it, and there will be at some point soon, I believe, a detonation of this facility, and it will be significant. There will be fireworks. Now, the Iranian regime has threatened to respond to Israel with if there are any major operations that take place inside of Lebanon against Hezbollah. And then, of course, you have this response by the Israelis to that threat by taking out a number of targets recently with airstrikes. In other words, we're watching some fairly high tension in Lebanon right now because of these Iranian threats to widen the war. You'll recall, John, that the Iranians have not been firing on the Israelis with ballistic missiles or drones. Their fight has been with the United States, primarily in the Strait of Hormuz, and with the surrounding Gulf states that they've been targeting with rockets and drones and missiles. They've left the Israelis out. If they invite the Israelis back in, I think we're going to see a significant escalation across the Middle East with missiles and drones and rockets flying in multiple countries. This is the kind of chaos, I should note, that Donald Trump and the administration, that they're trying to contain. Because if all hell breaks loose again, John, you're going to start to watch the price of oil skyrocket as it has in the past. And on top of that, we've been hearing about a munitions crisis where the United States can ill afford to shoot down hundreds of missiles and rockets and drones. So what we have right now is sort of the region on the knife's edge as we watch for what could occur in Lebanon. It's not the only place where we're watching tension. As we've already discussed, Yemen is another source of tension right now in the region, as is the entirety of the Horn of Africa, as is Hamas. So we're really at this very tense moment across the region with the Iranian regime and its proxies threatening to strike.
0: The word escalation from the president of Lebanon, Aoun, he calls the attacks a dangerous escalation against civilian institutions. Last I checked in with Aoun, he was going along with a negotiation between the Lebanese government and the Israeli government that was said to be unprecedented. Is that all old news now?
1: No, it's still very much alive, John. And I think it's actually really important that we understand that the president of Lebanon, Joseph Aoun, knows full well that the only way that his country achieves full sovereignty is if the Israelis finish the job with Hezbollah. And we are, by the way, hearing that Hezbollah is going through some very difficult times financially, that they're selling off assets in order to be able to pay salaries. We are watching the collapse of this proxy on some level. But Aoun needs to understand that just because there is progress does not mean that he will achieve his goal of ridding Lebanon of a paramilitary organization that is loyal to Iran. He will continue to try to, it's really gymnastics what he's engaging in right now, because he's condemning attacks that ultimately benefit his long-term strategy. And he's doing this, I think, really for, you know, it's a public message. It's for the Lebanese people who don't like getting bombed. Of course, they don't like seeing things explode in their territory. But I think anybody that is not Hezbollah in Lebanon understands that this is the only way out of this current crisis, that Hezbollah needs to be defeated financially, politically, diplomatically, militarily, primarily. That is what needs to happen.
0: I'm speaking with the executive director of the Foundation for the Defense of Democracies, Jonathan Shanzer. We're going to Tehran. There is a new threat that takes into account a geography that favors the shooter, not the victim. I'm John Batchelor.

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1: I'm the leader of a cosmetology group for my after-school program, and I teach young girls different skills on how to do hair and how to help other people. And it's not just about hair, it's just about confidence.
2: Bassam's ability to help develop other people, isn't that the critical thing? 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
1: 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I can actually do stuff that's going to better me.
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3: Absolutely. I can tell that she's a good communicator. 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
0: To hear more and to help us introduce your high school, GED, Work Ready, and college students to our CEOs, visit our website at realworldleaders.org. 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
4: 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AI use among fans is also growing, but trust depends on accuracy. 45% of respondents say accuracy is the top driver of trust in AI-powered insights. 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
4: Your opinion matters, and we want to hear it. 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
5: 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I understand, it's a survival skill they've learned. But I'll tell you what, when Paul Adner looks into the camera, he just reminds me of them. He looks into the camera and says, "I've changed," or this or that, and he does it without blinking. And he's a good actor. He looks sincere, and I'm sorry, I'm just not buying it. You know, every time you turn around, something else comes up that indicates that he hasn't changed.
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9: I'm John Batchelor with Jonathan Schenzer of the Foundation for the Defense of Democracies. Iran, the driver for the disorder within the region. Iran, a new threat. From a man who very relaxedly on television declared that the Iranians were going to enforce a no-go zone outside of the Gulf. It was very confusing to me. I asked Jonathan to help me because it would appear that Iran is not only escalating but coming up with a new way to say the Straits of Hormuz are not the only thing we can control, and we're not afraid. We're going to grow this and make the Navy's blockade of the Straits of Hormuz for us immaterial. Who cares? We're enforcing another zone. What is it that the general is describing? Because he seemed very relaxed about it.
10: Yeah, I mean, what we're hearing right now is that the regime is openly threatening American interests well beyond just the Strait of Hormuz. And we're talking now about energy assets further afield. And of course, they've already been attacking military assets and bases all over the Middle East. I mean, I think it needs to be understood at this moment already that the regime has adopted a strategy where perhaps they've eased up on a couple of countries like Kuwait or Qatar. But look at the way that they are incessantly striking Jordan. Jordan is, of course, a weak state, one that lacks the ability to respond forcefully on a military scale when it is attacked by the regime. It is something like 80% Palestinian, and the people there are deeply ambivalent about this war. And so what you get a sense right now is that this regime is poking and prodding at the various weaknesses in the U.S.-led architecture in the region. So whether it's energy, this is, of course, an Achilles heel for Donald Trump. He's trying to keep a lid on the price of oil. And we have also some of these pragmatic Arab states that don't necessarily love Donald Trump's policy, but they certainly understand that the United States is their ticket to continued survival. And right now, what we're watching is a regime that is looking for cracks in that system. They're looking for weaknesses. And this is something that the United States is going to have to respond to. But again, John, the question for Donald Trump is how to keep a lid on this conflict, because the wider it gets, the more problematic it will be for energy and munitions and other concerns that he has heading into the midterm elections in not a lot of time. I mean, we're talking about 2 months' time here for Donald Trump to keep a lid on this. And the Iranians know that the more they can stir up trouble, the weaker Donald Trump will look.
9: The puzzle for me, Jonathan, is right now the administration or actors for the administration said if we get the Strait of Hormuz opened, we'll then negotiate the nuclear story. We won't demand it immediately. It would appear now that the Straits of Hormuz are now going to become not the primary object, but this new escalation or threat of escalation by Iran. So we're getting farther and farther away from the suspect nuclear weapons program that my memory, stretching back to the winter of 26, is the reason we're entangled. The Iranians are doing this on purpose, or are they making it up as they go along to move us away from the nuclear energy?
10: Look, the Iranians are playing rope-a-dope. I think that's the only way we can describe this. They're like an exhausted and battered boxer, but still an exhausted, battered boxer that can potentially win. And by this, I mean that, you know, if they simply survive and they don't get knocked out, they've won. And so what they will continue to do is to create problems for the United States, whether it be in the Strait of Hormuz or by attacking some of our Gulf Arab states, the energy producers, and they can do it directly or by proxy, as they have been doing with the Houthis. And again, striking out at Jordan, creating all sorts of crises, John. This is the, I believe, the strategy of the regime. It's not one where I think the regime is going to fare well at the end of the process. It is already battered and bruised. Economically, it's in bad shape. Militarily, it's in bad shape. The regime is isolated. It does not have a lot of friends in the region right now. And yet, it continues because it understands that this is a war where it's not just about survival, but it's about the survival of the revolutionary ideology of this regime. If they moderate, if they become more pragmatic in any way, they've lost. They want to emerge as obstinate and as violent as they were when this thing started. And no, I don't expect them to ever negotiate in good faith over their nuclear program or their missiles or their proxies. I don't believe that was ever on the table for this regime. It is, of course, the goal of the United States to enter into those talks and to solve these problems. But the regime, if it alters its course in any way on these issues, it is no longer the Islamic Republic of Iran, and it understands that. So it is trying to hold firm as this conflict drags on and as more pressure builds for some compromise on the part of this regime. We're just not seeing it right now.
9: Syria and Turkey, the incidents over these last weeks suggest that there's turmoil in that relationship and with regard to

0: Israel, the bombing of an airfield, the warning that Turkey and Syria must in some fashion back off from their ideas of staging Turkey inside Syria in an airfield. Is that separate from Iran, or is Iran also contributing to comments about Syria? We have about a minute.
1: Well, the Saudis and the Emiratis and the Turks were at one point vying for the most amount of influence in Turkey, I think, in Syria. I think the Turks now have really emerged as the primary player in a strategy that looks as if the Turks are drawing their assets closer to the state of Israel. It looks like the Turks are pursuing an encirclement strategy, not unlike what we saw from the Islamic Republic on the eve of October 7th. This has Israelis alarmed.
0: Jonathan Shanzer is the executive director of the Foundation for the Defense of Democracies. The reporting on the region and the wider world routinely at FTD.org, as well as the Long War Journal. I'm John Batchelor.

0: You know, most news outlets today don't just deliver information. 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
3: ABC News, I'm Dave Packer. Growing fallout from failed trade talks with Canada. Prime Minister Mark Carney has now imposed tariffs on about $20 billion of American goods impacting 700 products. Everything from steel to aluminum to cheese after President Trump initially put in steep tariffs on Canadian goods. ABC's Elizabeth Schulze.
4: We have seen multiple Canadian provinces ban the import of American liquor, of spirits. And this was really a way for Canadian provinces to say, we just don't agree with what President Trump is doing.
3: And in response to this, the White House now says the U.S. will be banning dairy products, most alcoholic beverages, and motorcycles from Canada. CENTCOM confirms the U.S. attacked five Iranian tankers in response to attempted missile attacks on a U.S. Navy warship. ABC News projects U.S. Senator John Sununu, one-time senator. He wins the New Hampshire Republican primary for U.S. Senate, wants a seat back, and will face Democratic Congressman Chris Pappas in November. This is ABC News.
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4: You know, I remember there was a major candidate for statewide office a number of years ago that I found it had a tax lien on a property. And we did a story on it because it speaks to, okay, how do they manage money? If they want to manage our money at state level, how do they manage their own money? That's right. Over a cup of joe, we'll be tackling all the big political stories happening from Augusta to the Beltway.
3: There is a polling that has recently come out, and there's been a couple, actually, that have shown, Troy Jackson has a nominal lead or has, you know, just got a little bit of a bump there. So he's in a position that looks reasonably strong. Whatever you think about what will happen in November. 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
6: From ABC News, I'm Dave Packer. As the war with Iran escalates, the Dow plunging more than 600 points Tuesday. Concerns over the rising price of oil getting the blame, and those oil prices not likely to come down far as long as the tankers are military targets in the Gulf. ABC's Rachel Scott.
7: The U.S. ramping up attacks on Iranian oil tankers, hitting five ships after firing on three tankers over the weekend. The U.S. calls the strikes a response to Iran shooting missiles at American warships. With the war now in its seventh month, President Trump saying this.
8: They've been punished greatly. As you know, we've really taken it to them.
7: But Iran giving no sign of surrender.
6: Federal investigators say they plan to interview the two surviving crew members from Sunday's deadly cargo plane crash in Miami that killed five people on the ground Wednesday. They may face some tough questions. NTSB investigator Chi Hoon Shin, Tuesday night.
9: With the cockpit voice recorder, while we have that data, crew accounts and crew interviews will help fill in some of the blanks for us that the crew remembers in terms of actions that they might have done, but not verbalized.
6: The Smithsonian says Secretary Lonnie Bunch is stepping down from his position. The Institute, after 7 years of leading the world's largest museum, education, and research complex, after the Smithsonian has faced repeated attacks from the Trump administration over displays and context. Bunch saying, quote, I have fought for as long as I can. Hurricane Lowell weakening, moving away from Hawaii, but high surf advisories remain in place in parts of the islands. ABC's Kayla Whitworth is there.
10: Damage assessments and massive cleanup underway in Hawaii. After Hurricane Lowell slammed the islands with 100-plus mile-an-hour winds, 30-foot waves, and nearly a foot and a half of rain.
6: Republicans will hold their first midterm convention in Dallas starting Wednesday. 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
2: Don't call it gambling because that's illegal on airplanes, but Delta is teaming up with DraftKings to let passengers make picks, and while you can't win cash, you can win Delta gift cards. Delta says there's no betting, buy-in, miles, or financial risk involved. 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
3: Chrysler's recalling up to ABC News, I'm Dave Packer. As the war in Iran escalates, the Dow plunging more than 600 points Tuesday. Concerns over the rising price of oil getting the blame.
4: Oil prices now at a six-week high. After the U.S. attacked multiple Iranian tankers over the weekend, Iran responded, threatening to impose new restrictions on ships outside the Strait of Hormuz. Americans paying the price at the pump.
3: ABC's Karen Hua. Federal investigators say they plan to interview the two surviving crew members from Sunday's deadly cargo plane crash in Miami that killed five people on the ground Wednesday. The Smithsonian says that Secretary Lonnie Bunch is stepping down from his position. The institution, after 7 years of leading the world's largest museum, education, and research complex, after the Smithsonian has faced repeated attacks from the Trump administration over displays and contexts, Bunch saying, quote, "I have fought for as long as I can." This is ABC News.
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1: Socialism has two social classes. There are the peasants and there are the members of the ruling class who are appointed via backroom deals who rob the peasants blind at will. So if you haven't gotten your job because of a shady backroom deal, you are not in the ruling class.
0: Each week, I'll identify one caller as our caller of the week, and the winner will get a genuine WGAN Morning News mug and tote bag. 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
7: From ABC News, I'm Dave Packer. Growing fallout from failed trade talks with Canada. Prime Minister Mark Carney has now imposed tariffs on about $20 billion of American goods, impacting 700 products. Everything from steel to aluminum to cheese, after President Trump initially put steep tariffs on Canadian goods. ABC's Elizabeth Schulze.
8: We have seen multiple Canadian provinces ban the import of American liquor, of spirits. And this was really a way for Canadian provinces to say, we just don't agree with what President Trump is doing.
7: And in response to this, the White House now says the U.S. will be banning dairy products, most alcoholic beverages, and motorcycles from Canada. CENTCOM confirms the U.S. attacked 5 Iranian tankers in response to an attempted missile attack on a U.S. Navy warship. Secretary of State Marco Rubio during an unrelated trip to Colombia.
9: Yeah, the back and forth is pretty straightforward, and that is that Iran continues to try to hit U.S. naval ships. And for every time they do that or try to do that, they're going to lose tankers. And I think you'll see that again today.
7: A Florida family says that they had to rely on themselves to recover the bodies of 4 relatives killed at sea in a plane crash off the Bahamas early Monday.
10: The U.S. Coast Guard joining the search.
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10: Family members racing out in their own boats and sending out a desperate plea.
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10: Hours later, the family releasing a statement saying they had recovered all 4 family members' bodies themselves, writing, "Our relatives had to bring them aboard their own vessel."
7: ABC's Gio Benitez. ABC News projects former U.S. Senator John Sununu wins the New Hampshire Republican primary for U.S. Senate and will face Democratic Congressman Chris Pappas in November. Supreme Court Justice Brett Kavanaugh handing Democrats a victory Tuesday, rebuffing an appeals from Missouri officials who wanted to use new congressional districts backed by President Trump in November. 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
7: The Port Authority of New York and New Jersey unveiled a new memorial honoring its employees.

0: Employees killed on 9/11.
1: With the dedication of this memorial, our Port Authority colleagues, friends, and family members now have a special place in our home to come and remember those who are no longer with us.
0: 84 Port Authority employees died on September 11th, but Executive Director Catherine Garcia says in the 25 years since, they continue to lose colleagues. For decades now, travelers have been limited on the liquids they can bring past security, but that could be changing.
2: TSA is considering letting pre-check members take water bottles through security. Administrator David Cummins says this is due to the agency's 3D bag screening tech.
3: It does have the ability to detect whether that's water in the bottle or not. And so we are going to be considering how we might introduce the ability to keep your water bottles through a pre-check lane in the coming months.
2: Cummins reiterated,
3: it would just be for the vetted pre-check population, and it would be just water bottles.
2: Claire McMichael, ABC News.
0: The National Park Service says it expects to restore a water supply in the Grand Canyon in weeks, not months, as feared, saying deadly flash flooding did not damage most of a near-complete pipeline. The driveway of a Malibu mansion owned by Nicolas Cage collapsed on Tuesday, opening up a giant hole in front of the house. Dave Packer, ABC News.
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0: mind, as I said earlier, only if you're able to raise your consciousness through various methodologies. You might loosely call it meditation, but that's misunderstood as well, to a high enough level that they can gain a rapport with you. 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So to answer your question, I think it's very rare. I'd be much more likely to believe someone who was claiming a contact with somebody on another realm than I would somebody who's claiming an extraterrestrial.
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1: United States Deputy Sheriff's Association is a national nonprofit and America's largest non-governmental provider of services to law enforcement. 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United States Deputy Sheriff's Association, taking training to the next level because lives are on the line.
2: Federal investigators say tomorrow they plan to interview the two crew members from Sunday's deadly cargo plane crash in Miami that killed five people on the ground. NTSB investigator Chi-Hoon Shin.
3: With the cockpit voice recorder, while we have that data, crew accounts and crew interviews will help fill in some of the blanks for us that the crew remembers in terms of actions that they might have done, but not verbalized.
2: As the trade war escalates, the U.S. to ban the import of some dairy products and motorcycles from Canada, along with most alcoholic beverages. This after new Canadian retaliatory tariffs on $20 billion in U.S. imports. CENTCOM confirms it attacked five Iranian tankers in response to attempted missile attacks on a U.S. Navy warship. And tonight, a U.S. official said a missile attack carried out by Iran toward Jordan was ineffective. Apple expected to unveil its first ever foldable iPhone tomorrow. First major design in nearly 20 years. This is ABC News.
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8: We do it. 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
4: 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I think that that's the headwind for Susan Collins. It's not Troy Jackson specifically, but... as we get closer to the actual election, when people go into the voting booth or they, you know, send in their absentee ballot, they've got to feel at that exact moment of actually checking the box for one or the other. That's the moment of truth where they have to feel it, not just sort of have this, you know, generalized sense of what they want. They have to look at these two names and decide.
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7: From ABC News, I'm Dave Packer. As the war with Iran escalates, the Dow plunging more than 600 points Tuesday. Concerns over the rising price of oil getting the blame, and those oil prices not likely to come down far as long as the tankers are military targets in the Gulf. ABC's Rachel Scott.
8: The U.S. ramping up attacks on Iranian oil tankers, hitting five ships after firing on three tankers over the weekend. The U.S. calls the strikes a response to Iran shooting missiles at American warships. With the war now in its seventh month, President Trump saying this.
9: They've been punished greatly. As you know, We've really taken it to them.
8: But Iran giving no sign of surrender.
7: Federal investigators say they plan to interview the two surviving crew members from Sunday's deadly cargo plane crash in Miami that killed five people on the ground Wednesday. They may face some tough questions. NTSB investigator Chi Hoon Shin Tuesday night.
10: With the cockpit voice recorder, while we have that data, crew accounts and crew interviews will help fill in some of the blanks for us that the crew remembers in terms of actions that they might have done, but not verbalized.
7: The Smithsonian says Secretary Lonnie Bunch is stepping down from his position. The Institute, after 7 years of leading the world's largest museum, education, and research complex, after the Smithsonian has faced repeated attacks from the Trump administration over displays and context. Bunch saying, quote, I have fought for as long as I can. Hurricane Lowell weakening, moving away from Hawaii, but high surf advisories remain in place in parts of the islands. ABC's Kayda Whitworth is there.
11: Damage assessments and massive cleanup underway in Hawaii. After Hurricane Lowell slammed the islands with 100-plus mile-an-hour winds, 30-foot waves, and nearly a foot and a half of rain.
7: Republicans will hold their first midterm convention in Dallas starting Wednesday. 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
7: Tens of thousands of Jeeps are being recalled.
14: Chrysler is recalling up to over 328,000 of various versions of its Jeep Grand Cherokees because the rear coil springs could detach from the vehicles while driving, which increases the risk of a crash, says the National Highway Traffic Safety Administration. The recall covers 2021 to 23 models. Stellantis, Chrysler's parent company, says it's not aware of any accidents. Owners will get notified and repairs will be free.
7: ABC's Chuck Sievertson. Education Secretary Linda McMahon says the American education system is failing its students. That's a reaction to Tuesday's test results showing American

0: teens are falling behind the rest of the world in reading skills.
1: We spend more money on education than almost any nation on earth, yet these results unequivocally expose that we are not translating that investment into the results that we need for students.
0: McMahon says the nation needs a hard reset. With the help of a drone and a good Samaritan, St. Paul police say an officer rescued a child with autism who wandered away from home and was struggling to get out of a pond. Stevie Wonder is hitting the road. Isn't she lovely? Embarking on a Songs in the Key of Life performance 50th anniversary tour. The 25-time Grammy Award winner will perform the 1976 album in its entirety. Stops will include New York, Chicago, D.C., and Detroit. Tickets go on sale this week. Dave Packard, ABC News.
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4: The proclamation was made for whatever standing it actually has. It is now Lake America. Janet Mills was none too pleased about this. She on Twitter said, "Governing tip for you, Mr. President. Focus on lowering cost for your constituents instead of doodling on maps." 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They are higher because of decisions that have been made at the state level by leaders in Augusta, including and led by Janet Mills. So please sit down and shut up.
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1: Hi, my name is Sheriff Bill King of the York County Sheriff's Office.
2: And my name is Tom Barron, Traffic Education Specialist with AAA. We want to talk to you about distracted driving.
1: Distracted driving kills an average of 9 people and injures over 1,000 people every day in America.
2: Driving requires our full attention, and Maine law prohibits operation of a motor vehicle on a public way while using, manipulating, or talking into a handheld electronic device or mobile telephone.
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2: Distracted driving can lead to lives forever changed and lives forever lost.
1: Put your phone down. 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
3: Clears recalling up to ABC News. I'm Dave Packer. As the war in Iran escalates, the Dow plunging more than 600 points Tuesday. Concerns over the rising price of oil getting the blame.
4: Oil prices now at a 6-week high after the U.S. attacked multiple Iranian tankers over the weekend. Iran responded, threatening to impose new restrictions on ships outside the Strait of Hormuz. Americans paying the price at the pump.
3: ABC's Karen Hua. Federal investigators say they plan to interview the two surviving crew members from Sunday's deadly cargo plane crash in Miami that killed 5 people on the ground Wednesday. The Smithsonian says that Secretary Lonnie Bunch is stepping down from his position. The institution, after 7 years of leading the world's largest museum, education, and research complex, after the Smithsonian has faced repeated attacks from the Trump administration over displays and contexts, Bunch saying, quote, "I have fought for as long as I can." This is ABC News.
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7: Your opinion matters, and we want to hear it. 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
8: Fauci was great at taking bad information, making it look good, and thus manipulated all of society. We're never going to fix the problems. We would now not have the immigration problems we have. We would now not have the Iran problem we have. We would now have not have many other problems if they had not gotten away with that information laundering back then.
7: Each week, I'll identify one caller as our caller of the week, and the winner will get a genuine WGAN Morning News mug and tote bag. 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
8: From ABC News, I'm Sherry Preston. The U.S. trade war with Canada graduating from tariffs to outright bans. President Trump now ordering a ban on imports of most Canadian alcohol, motorcycles, and some dairy products. This after Canada's retaliatory tariffs against U.S. products took effect. Here's ABC's Elizabeth Schulze.
9: We have seen multiple Canadian provinces ban the import of American liquor, of spirits. And this was really a way for Canadian provinces to say, we just don't agree with what President Trump is doing.
8: Investigators are looking into more clues in the deadly accident in Miami's airport where an Amazon cargo jet shot off the end of the runway. Chi-Hoon Chin is with the NTSB.
10: No indication in the recorded data that speed brakes or thrust reversers were deployed.
8: That data preliminary, and they still need to talk with the pilots who survived the crash. Five people were killed when the plane hit a van. Oil prices just about back to $100 a barrel for Brent crude after the latest round of back-and-forth attacks between the U.S. and Iran.
11: The escalation coming as gas prices here at home average $4.15 a gallon, up $1.17 since the war began. Goldman Sachs warns if the attacks keep escalating, oil prices could jump another 20%. The fighting also spreading to Saudi Arabia. Iran-backed Houthi rebels attacked Saudi energy facilities, wounding dozens of people.
8: ABC's Karen Hua. Over 32,000 power outages in Hawaii after Hurricane Lowell brushed by. The storm also causing widespread damage to homes and roads. At least one person was killed by a falling tree. Republicans are all set to kick off their first ever midterm convention in Dallas today. Texas Senator Ted Cruz speaking to ABC News.
12: I'm glad we're doing the convention. I hope it helps frame the narrative and what the stakes are in this election. I think we've got really a fundamental fork in the road. Two very different visions.
8: New Hampshire primary voters picking Republican John Sununu to face Democrat Chris Pappas. This is ABC News.
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15: 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A motorcyclist now dead from a crash on Route 1 in York. York police say a driver heading south stopped to let an oncoming vehicle turn onto Mountain Road from Route 1. Officers say the motorcycle, also heading south, went around the stopped vehicle, hit the other vehicle as it was making that turn. Police say the driver of that motorcycle, a 27-year-old man from York, has died at a hospital, did so Tuesday morning. Well, there's more heavy damage to a vacant three-story apartment building in Lewiston, which was engulfed in flames late last night. The Sun Journal reporting the same building on Main Street experienced a devastating fire in July that displaced 32 residents. Crews arrived to find heavy fire coming from the roof last night. That building has been empty since July. That fire then, but witnesses say homeless people had been sneaking back in nightly. Investigators now say it was welding that caused a fire at an auto business in Richmond Monday afternoon. Firefighters arrived to find the fire in the garage at A&W Auto Sales and Service in Brunswick Road. Investigators say the fire was caused by someone welding on a vehicle in the garage, which spread to other vehicles in the yard, destroyed the garage as well as an apartment building above it. One man's dead, another has serious injuries after a crash in Albion Tuesday morning. Maine State Police say 40-year-old Jonathan Nutt of China, Maine, was behind the wheel when he went off Benton Road and entered a wooded area. Nutt was flown to a hospital in serious condition while his passenger, 35-year-old Anthony Napio of Burnham, died at the scene. Speed and alcohol are believed to be factors in that crash. Trade war between Canada and the U.S. ramping up after Canada implemented retaliatory tariffs Tuesday on $20 billion worth of U.S. products. Kyle Peacock advises companies in both countries and says border states, including Maine, will feel the squeeze.
16: If it's too expensive to ship product to Canada now, they're just laying people off and saying, okay, we'll just ship to different markets, but less demand means less production, which means less employees.
15: CBS 13 News reports Peacock expects the tariffs to remain in place until at least the midterm. Zach, you for the forecast now, and Joe Lundberg.
17: Mainly cloudy today and cooler than yesterday. There can be a stray afternoon shower, high 67. Tonight, cloudy and more humid with periods of rain, perhaps a thunderstorm. Those 63, though, temperature will begin to rise late tonight. Tomorrow may start with a shower, otherwise turning out partly sunny, breezy, and much warmer. It'll turn less humid in the afternoon. The high tomorrow, 85.
15: 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Next high tide of Portland Harbor is at 10:18 this morning. I'm Jason Taylor, and you are listening to News Radio 98.5 FM and AM 560 WGAN.

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4: 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Thanks for spending part of your Wednesday with us. Apple's biggest event of the year is today. Among other things, we're expecting a new iPhone 18 lineup, plus the long-awaited foldable phone known as the iPhone Ultra. 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Ayaz, expectations.
5: Expectations are a new kind of Apple event. First of all, Apple has a new CEO. It's John Ternus. He's going to want to make a splash. The rumor is that Apple will introduce the iPhone 18 Pro and 18 Pro Max, and potentially the one that everyone's been waiting for, the rumored iPhone Ultra, a foldable iPhone, the first foldable from Apple. This would be a book-style foldable, not like a flip phone, like a Razr, like you're thinking, but more of the Samsung Galaxy Z Fold 8.
4: All right, so give me a price range here. Do we even know?
5: Oh boy, so the price increases are expected due to the fact that RAM prices have gone up because all of these AI data centers are eating up all the RAM that they can get, thereby making even companies like Apple have to pay more for RAM. And that cost gets given to us, which is a downer. The expected price for the Apple iPhone Ultra, this is the foldable, is approximately $2,000 to start. Rumors have it up to about $2,600 if you'd like max it out. And the Pro line might be about $100 more per unit.
4: Oh, my goodness. What's the popularity right now of the foldables?
5: You know what? It's been surprising because the Samsung's had a foldable line for a while now, and they've just introduced the Galaxy Z Fold 8, which is a different style of foldable. It's kind of shorter and squatter. It's more like a passport. Like, if you look at your passport, you open it up, you have this nice, almost 4:3 style inner screen, kind of like an iPad. It's really great that way. And so the foldable market's actually doing better now. The rumor is that Samsung had to take parts from other devices to make more Z Fold 8s because the demand is so high. And this is the kind of device we're expecting from Apple, the same kind of style. But Apple is going to do what they do. The rumor is that they have solved the crease. Whether or not that's true, we'll have to see.
4: We're speaking with Ayaz Akhtar, mobile analyst at PC Mag, and we're talking about the newest Apple event. What about devices like watches or AirPods? Anything new there?
5: Yeah, so AirPods. So AirPods or AirPods Pro may be introduced at this event. Potentially, there's been all these murmurs about Apple introducing an AirPod with cameras inside. And most people are freaked out about this idea. And I think the idea about Apple, why they would be doing this, is that essentially when you're using its Siri AI, which is going to be much smarter when that gets introduced relatively soon, this would let you essentially look at a device that you're dealing with, and your AirPods would see it, and you could ask it questions of like, how do I work with this? How do I deal with this? Will that actually come to fruition on Wednesday? I'm not sure, because I don't know if Apple wants to step into this potential minefield of what's going on.

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1: This is a Bloomberg Money Minute. Americans are feeling more financially squeezed, and they're not expecting much relief anytime soon. A New York Fed survey finds nearly 4 in 10 consumers say their finances have gotten worse over the past year, up from July. And more people expect things to deteriorate in the year ahead. About 1 in 3 now say their financial situation will get worse. Geopolitical tensions in the Middle East continues to rise, and that weighed on stocks yesterday. The Dow tumbled 628 points. This morning, stocks are searching for direction. S&P futures are little changed. Dow futures are down 85 points. And a global diesel crunch is threatening to push fuel prices even higher. And analysts warn the squeeze could last for months. The fuel has hit another record, $5.94 nationwide, according to AAA. Diesel is a workhorse that powers trucks, farms, and industry, and refineries are struggling to keep up on supply disruptions in the Middle East and Russia. Courtney Donahoe, Bloomberg Radio.
2: ABC News, I'm Sherry Preston. The price of oil once again surpassing $100 a barrel after attacks on oil facilities and ships in the Middle East threatens to further stretch the supply chain of energy amid the U.S.-Iran war. A key finding of the crash, that Amazon cargo jet that skidded off the runway in Miami, killing 5. Here's ABC's Michael Meese.
3: Investigators revealing there's no indication that the pilots ever deployed a key braking system on the plane or the thrust reversers. The pilots reportedly had 10,000 hours of combined flight experience, but experts say the plane, with heavy winds reported at the time, appeared to hover over the runway. It's unclear why the pilots were going so fast and why they didn't abort the landing and go around and try again.
2: The U.S. banning the import of some dairy products, booze, and motorcycles from Canada, part of the trade war that shows little sign of cooling. In another set of primaries, Republican John Sununu and Democrat Chris Pappas competing for an open Senate seat in New Hampshire. This is ABC News.
4: 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Well, the Maine Department of Transportation has released a video of the collapse of an under-construction bridge in Old Town last month. 3 construction workers were injured while pouring concrete for the new bridge deck over the Stillwater River. That's happening on August 13th last month. Maine DOT says the collapse likely involved buckling of a girder followed by an immediate cascading failure of the adjacent girders. And you can watch a video of that bridge collapse that's been released by the Maine DOT at WGAN.com. One person has injuries after a canoe overturned on a lake in Rangeley. Rangeley Fire Rescue says 2 people were left in the water Sunday evening when their canoe overturned. Both people were brought back to shore with the help of a Good Samaritan who was in the area. One person was evaluated by EMS and taken to a hospital for further evaluation. Protesters are calling attention to the ICE shooting of Johann Sebastian Guerrero in Biddeford over the summer as they gathered at the ICE facility in Scarborough Tuesday. Protester Nigel Calder says the behavior of ICE is similar to what his parents experienced in World War II.
5: They talked about Hitler's brown shirts and the way they terrorized the country before Hitler took over. Well, the ICE agents are not a lot different right now in the way they're behaving to the brown shirts.
4: CBS 13 News reports Guerrero's death is being investigated by DHS and the Maine Attorney General's office. Accurate for the forecast, Joe Lundberg.
6: Mainly cloudy today and cooler than yesterday. There can be a stray afternoon shower, high 67. Tonight, cloudy and more humid with periods of rain, perhaps a thunderstorm. Low 63, the temperature will begin to rise late tonight. Tomorrow may start with a shower, otherwise turning out partly sunny, breezy, and much warmer. It'll turn less humid in the afternoon. The high tomorrow, 85.
4: 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Next high tide of Portland Harbor, 1018 this morning. 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
4: Glad you're with us. Hey, we're releasing another episode of our video series called When the Mic is Off today. Posting today, should you have to tip someone who serves you when that someone is the business owner? Mike and I discuss it on Instagram, TikTok, Facebook, and X. Make sure you're following us for all our latest videos. Just search for This Morning with Gordon Deal. Medicare open enrollment doesn't begin until next month, but scammers are already on the prowl. The pitches vary, but Money.com says they usually have the same goal, getting your Medicare number or other personal info. Scammers may claim they need to verify your Medicare number, offer a new plastic or gold Medicare card, or even promise free medical equipment or genetic testing. Meanwhile, more than 40 health systems have reportedly warned patients about a MyChart Medicare kit scam spreading through text and emails. The scheme starts with a message that appears to come from a legitimate healthcare service, but is designed to get recipients to engage and steal their info. 8 minutes in front of the hour on This Morning. Once again, here's Nicole Murray.
5: And now, the three big things you need to know. Number one.
6: Iran's Revolutionary Guard said it has fired ballistic missiles at a U.S. base in Jordan and attacked 10 ships this morning after the U.S. said it had destroyed five Iranian oil tankers. Oil prices have crossed the $100 per barrel threshold this morning as a result. Patrick DeHaan with Gas Buddy on ABC News.
7: We are seeing wholesale prices increase again for the price of diesel, which just over the weekend hit new all-time records.
5: Number two.
6: The November battle for an open Senate seat in New Hampshire will put former Democratic Congressman Chris Pappas against Republican Senator John Sununu. Pappas thanking his supporters.
8: We launched our campaign to make life better for families and small businesses, to challenge extreme politicians and corporate special interests and the billionaire class.
6: Reuters reports that both candidates were projected winners within an hour of polls closing.
5: Number three.
6: Former Penn State assistant football coach Jerry Sandusky told a judge yesterday that he understands his legal team's move to seek a new trial in federal court after one of his accusers recanted. Sandusky's lawyer, Jerry Russo, said his client did not get a fair trial.
9: Off the top of my head, the Brady claim, the failure to provide trial counsel with exculpatory evidence before the trial began. Countless other issues.
6: The 82-year-old is serving at least 30 years in prison after being convicted of sexually abusing young boys, many of whom testified.
5: Number three.
6: The Port Authority of New York and New Jersey have unveiled a new memorial in the Big Apple to honor their employees killed in the World Trade Center on September 11, 2001 and in 1993.
10: We express our profound gratitude to the World Trade Center Memorial Fund, who commissioned this memorial and have continued to carry the torch of remembrance.
6: That was Executive Director Catherine Garcia. The Transportation Security Administration has launched a new program that allows eligible TSA PreCheck members without a plane ticket to go through airport security.
4: Nice.
6: Oh, it's kind of romantic, no?
4: Can finally, escort a family member or something.
6: A partner. I bet you're going to see a lot more like passionate goodbye kisses at the gates.
4: Oh. Is this your prediction now?
6: This is my hope. This is like, it's like on my bucket list.
4: And they'll go viral?
6: Yeah.
4: Your bucket list item is to get a passionate kiss before you get on a plane?
6: Yeah. Oh. Like they care about me enough to deal with airport security.
4: I see. Very nice. 6 minutes now in front of the hour.
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15: This is the Bloomberg Business of Entertainment Report. China has been embracing AI, and so has IMAX, according to Daniel Manwaring, chief executive of IMAX China Holding.
16: We think AI is going to be hugely beneficial for filmmakers. It's another tool for them to use, whether it's in the storyboarding process, you know, early on as they set up the script and set up scenes, or in more particularly in post-production.
15: In a conversation with Bloomberg, Manwaring says IMAX is already deploying AI in production as well as streaming technology. What he does not see is AI replacing human creativity.
16: Probably one of the last things that will be replaced by AI is the human element in storytelling. I think AI will assist in certain ways, but I've not seen a single script that was well done that was written by AI, and I think we kind of have a long way to go.
15: Manwaring added that AI's reliance on existing material limits its capacity for original content. Karen Moscow, Bloomberg Radio.
2: Headed to work? Headed north? 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
4: Pleasure with us. Cat that accidentally ended up at a landfill after being thrown away with an old couch is back home with his family. Mike, an 8-year-old domestic short hair, had been part of Neil Augustine's family for more than 6 years. Then one evening, Mike simply didn't come home for dinner. For 2 days, Augustine searched the neighborhood. Then he remembered his family and recently gotten rid of a couple of couches, meaning Mike was in a couch at a landfill. But he told NBC Television in Washington, D.C. that a heavy equipment operator at the landfill noticed a frightened cat trapped down in the trash pit. Mike was stranded on a ledge about 15 feet above the asphalt, too far to jump to safety. So the landfill workers positioned a loader bucket beneath the ledge, and Mike climbed aboard. After Mike the cat got dropped off at a local shelter, the family reunion took place a short time later. That'll do it for this hour. For Nicole Murray and Mike Gavin, I'm Gordon Deal. Thanks for listening to This Morning, America's First News.

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3: From ABC News, I'm Sherry Preston. The trade war with Canada escalates. The U.S. now banning the import of Canadian alcohol, some dairy products, and motorcycles following back-and-forth tariff announcements between the U.S. and its former reliable trading partner to the north.
4: The U.S. Distilled Spirits Council says exports to Canada fell 70% over the past year. Beyond the tariffs, as you see this fraying of this really close economic relationship, there is the potential for this to get even worse, and that is where you could really see the pain kind of go across the economy.
3: ABC's Elizabeth Schulze. Diplomatic tensions as well in the Middle East between the UK and Israel. ABC's Karen Waugh.
5: The UK and other allies now banning trade with Israeli settlements while calling the Israeli government's actions in Gaza a stain on the conscience of the world. Israel called the accusations outrageous and false. It responded by closing the British consulate in Jerusalem.
3: Several European countries have also banned trade with West Bank settlements. The price of oil now topping $100 a barrel again after attacks on oil facilities. Federal investigators say there's no indication in the flight data recorders to indicate brakes or thrusters were deployed before the crash of that Amazon cargo jet in Miami on Sunday. Today, NTSB investigator Chi-Hoon Shin says they will be talking to the pilot and the co-pilot, who were both hospitalized after the crash.
6: With the cockpit voice recorder, while we have that data, crew accounts and crew interviews will help fill in some of the blanks for us that the crew remembers in terms of actions that they might have done, but not verbalized.
3: The Republican midterm convention kicks off today. Texas Senator Ted Cruz worried about the Democrats winning in November.
7: We will see 2 years of just relentless partisan war from the Democrats. Their objective is going to be impeachment circus, impeachment every week, investigations, subpoenas.
3: He says the midterms will be time of choosing. You're listening to the ABC News.
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10: 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And we'll start you off right now. A motorcyclist now dead from a crash on Route 1 in York. York police say a driver heading south stopped to let an oncoming vehicle turn left onto Mountain Road on Route 1. Officers say that motorcycle, though, also heading south, went around the stopped vehicle and hit the other vehicle as it was making that turn. Police say the driver of the motorcycle, a 27-year-old man from York, died at a hospital Tuesday morning. Well, there's more heavy damage to a vacant 3-story apartment building in Lewiston, which was engulfed in flames late last night. Sun Journal reports the same building on Main Street experienced a devastating fire in July that displaced 32 residents. Crews arrived to find heavy fire coming from the roof last night. Building had been empty since the July fire, but witnesses say homeless people have been sneaking back in nightly. Future of that building, which was constructed in 1877, is not clear. Investigators now say it was welding that caused a fire at an auto business in Richmond Monday afternoon. Firefighters arrived to find the fire in the garage at A&W Auto Sales and Service on Brunswick Road. Investigators say the fire was caused by someone welding on a vehicle in the garage, which spread to other vehicles in the yard and destroyed the garage, as well as an apartment above it. One garage employee suffered minor burns but did not need to be taken to a hospital. One man now dead. Another in serious condition after a crash in Albion Tuesday morning. Maine State Police say 40-year-old Jonathan Nuts of China, Maine, was behind the wheel when he went off Benton Road, entered a wooded area. Nuts was flown to a hospital in serious condition while his passenger, 35-year-old Anthony Lapio of Burnham, died at the scene. Speed and alcohol are believed to be factors in that crash, which is still under investigation. Children's influencer Miss Rachel is praising Troy Jackson's politics and policies. Rachel Griffin Accurso is a Maine native and YouTube star under the name Miss Rachel, who said Tuesday she met with Jackson, who's the Democratic U.S. Senate nominee. Rachel praised Jackson's policies, including pulling funding from ICE and military operations overseas, as well as Medicare for all and paid family leave. Jackson is looking to unseat Republican Senator Susan Collins this fall. Speaking of which, the Sportsman's Alliance of Maine has officially endorsed Senator Collins for re-election. Collins was joined by other Maine lawmakers at the Penobscot County Convention Association in Brewer for the announcement. Sportsman's Alliance Executive Director David Trahan praised Collins' work protecting Maine's outdoor heritage and her support for the Land and Water Conservation Fund. Trahan also highlighted her work on recent federal gun safety legislation. Kevin is on the roof at Patriot Subaru to raise money for Strive, which is a nonprofit that serves kids with intellectual and developmental disabilities. Kevin Fitzpatrick camps out on the roof of Patriot Subaru in Saco every year, and he says this year he isn't coming down until he raises $90,000.
11: It might take a little time, but we get there, and it's an annual reminder of the great impact that Strive has had on so many far and wide in our community and beyond.
10: CBS 13 News reports Kevin began his run on the roof on Tuesday. WGAN News Time now is 6:06. Checking the markets from yesterday. Dow down Tuesday 628. S&P lower by 45. NASDAQ down by 85. Stock futures now this morning. Currently the Dow in the red by 217. S&P lower by 20. NASDAQ off by 130. Checking sports.
12: The NFL kickoff is here tonight with the New England Patriots against the Seattle Seahawks. Pats will be without running back Trevon Henderson. Pats haven't beaten the Seahawks in the regular season since 2008. Also, New England signed cornerback Christian Gonzalez to a four-year, $135 million contract extension, the biggest contract in team history. Last night, the Boston Red Sox were downed by the LA Angels 6-1 at Fenway. The rubber match of their three-game set is tonight. And Ronald Rosario's pitch-hit go-ahead homer in the eighth inning lifted the Portland Sea Dogs to an 8-6 victory over the Binghamton Rumble Ponies to start their last series of the season. Same two later tonight. Andy Mountain News Radio, WGAN.
10: Now give you the forecast, Joe Lundberg.
13: Mainly cloudy today and cooler than yesterday. There can be a stray afternoon shower, high 67. Tonight, cloudy and more humid with periods of rain, perhaps a thunderstorm. Low 63, the temperature will begin to rise late tonight. Tomorrow may start with a shower, otherwise turning out partly sunny, breezy, and much warmer. It'll turn less humid in the afternoon. The high tomorrow, 85.
10: 56 in Portland at 6:08. Next high tide of Portland Harbor is 10:18 this morning. I'm Jason Taylor. 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
14: As the Rolling Stones famously said, you can't always get what you want. You can't always get what you want. You can't always get what you want.

0: All right, it is the WGAN Morning News. Still awaiting the arrival of Aaron Chadbourne.
1: No, I don't think so. No, it's the world according to Jeremy Mixer today. It's your show for the next 3 hours, Jeremy.
0: Oh, no, I don't know how to do this.
1: To be the morning show talk show host?
0: Yeah, well.
1: You know how to produce, I know that.
0: Yes, I do know how to produce as far as hosting a show. And
1: are you getting shy on us when you're supposed to be, when you're now on the radio?
0: Maybe. I don't know.
1: Yeah, okay, well.
0: I don't know, but anyway, there's a few things that we're going to be checking in with Kevin on the roof at some point today.
1: Oh, good. Okay,
0: I don't
1: good.
0: Know at exactly what time. I need to coordinate that with him, but we will be checking in with Aaron. Coming up, Aaron will be talking with Craig Peterson at 7:35 with our weekly Tech Talk segment.
1: Okay.
0: And Eric and Keith will be in at 8 o'clock.
1: Oh, yeah.
0: With Eye on Politics.
1: Yeah, that's the left and the right there, the Republican and the Democrat.
0: Yes.
1: And they're nice to each other, usually.
0: Oh, yeah. Yeah, no, very respectful debate and fantastic segment that we feature every week here on WGAN. And, yes, so I'm wondering if I should go and find a segment from yesterday to play.
1: Well, you can. You know, we can touch on whatever you want to talk about, Jeremy. By the way, we're waiting for fill-in host Aaron Chadbourne to show up for work here. He's filling in yesterday, today, tomorrow, and Friday as Matt Gagnon is on vacation. Actually, it's a junket, I guess. He's in Japan working for part of the time, then being put up by the Japanese. He impressed them very much. Previous engagements, and they are treating him like the royalty over there in Japan right now, Tokyo, etc. So we're waiting for Aaron Chadbourne to, you know, climb into the seat here. I guess.
0: Oh, there he is.
1: There he is. The lights are on. So we have that.
0: Yes.
1: But that being the case, we got lots coming up here today, and as you just touched on, a lot of that. I'm really waiting to hear from our man on the roof.
0: Yes.
2: Kevin does this roof thing all the time.
1: Yeah.
2: And I don't know. I don't know what it is about being on a roof.
1: Wait, Aaron, Aaron walks in here at 6:10, turns on light, sits down, and joins the conversation
2: I have this issue where I have a parking garage that I park in, and it is across the street from my condo. And we share the parking garage with several neighboring hotels. And this morning, at the exit to the parking garage, there were three cars trying to use their hotel key card to exit the parking garage.
1: And it wouldn't let them?
2: And, yeah, well, I don't know exactly what the problem was, but it was very easy to resolve if you had a problem-solving mindset. And that is what we cultivate here on the WGAN Morning News. We like people who think for themselves, that can reason with logic through a problem. But so all three cars were just sitting there waiting for something to happen. And if I could give a piece of advice, it's that sometimes you have to take matters in your own hands and, I don't know, push the help button on the machine and then the operator will just open the gate for you. So anyway, I apologize for my tardiness this morning, but I just spent like 17 minutes like trying to get these cars to understand that they had to open the gate.
1: Did you get out of your car and go talk to each of them?
2: I got out, and I was so nice. I was very patient and kind, which is so unlike me.
1: No. If you're a realtor and you're, you know, the broker here, you know how to put on a game face.
2: I adjusted all of my stuff so I could be here early this morning. Because this is what I talk about, because I'm very well rested today. Yesterday I was in and, you know, I kind of skated right in right when it started.
1: Yeah.
2: Because I'm adjusting to waking up at that 5 o'clock time instead of waking up at like 6:30 like I normally do. And so yesterday I was just tired. Today I'm well rested. I went to the gym last night instead of this morning. I have my whole routine adjusted. I'm like good to go. And then, but I'm never leaving the parking garage at like 5:45 a.m. That's not usually the time I'd be leaving my garage. I usually leave my garage around like 8:00. I head in, I have my whole, like, you know, I hit the things. I know how the process works at that time.
1: So would you normally be in the gym right now at any time?
2: Okay. Oh, and what's really interesting is, so when I joined this gym, it's right on the intersection of where Commercial Street turns into Thames Street and India Street. It's the first floor of my building. So when I joined the gym, I thought, I'm not really a gym person, right? That's not my thing. It's not my comfort zone. Mm-hmm. I don't really know what I'm doing. I've been working with a trainer for the last many months, but I don't know what I'm doing. So I don't have that gym confidence. So I'm not going to Planet Fitness. I'm not going to Gold's Gym. Like, that's not me. So I was like, I really want to find the time when The machines aren't too busy. It's a small gym. It only has a few machines.
1: Okay.
2: Small gym. I want to find the time where the machines aren't busy. I can do my thing. I have my routine that I've worked out with my trainer, and that I'm not going to have people watching me and judging like how poorly I'm doing the things that I'm doing. Because like I don't know what I'm doing. I've never been athletic. I've never like really liked the gym. But this last year, I've been on a bit of a health journey. Maybe. Lost some weight. Got a little bit more toned and working on it. Because once you know, I just turned 43. Once you turn 40, I feel like everything gets harder. So it's like you might as well start making some.
1: It's like those
2: lifestyle
1: testosterone
2: changes.
1: Commercials on TV. You need a after 40. You need that extra oomph or whatever. Yeah.
2: I have not done testosterone.
1: Well, no, I haven't either. That's just what it's on TV.
2: I'm going to look into it now that you mentioned it.
0: No, it's on TV. If you watch any TV late night, like through the early morning hours, man, those ads are all over the place.
1: Huh. Well, that if you're watching late at night, it's also the arousal pills.
2: Yes. Yep. Those are all the time anyway.
1: Right.
2: So I was trying to figure out when is the time you go to the gym. And I was like, oh, I can't go early because, well, it turns out at my gym, no one's there at 6 a.m. 6 a.m. is the, now that I'm telling everyone they're going to go. Yeah. So don't go to my gym. Everyone steer clear at that. I mean, join them though. They're fantastic. Momentum Performance. Great, great gym. They have one here in South Portland and one down Commercial Street in Portland. They're fantastic. Just don't go at 6 a.m. because that's when I like to go because no one is there. There might be like one or two other people and it's the same people because I go every other day and it's the same people and they all do the different exercise groupings and I kind of know what their routines are now. But yeah, so that I would normally at this time be at the gym. And I listen to the show. So I pray.
1: Oh, sure.
2: Because they have the music on the Alexa. Now, if no one's there, you get to control the music for the whole place. So, but I don't put on WGAN for the whole like place because I need that pump up music that like, you know, get your pump up. Like,
0: yeah, we're really not.
2: Who runs the world, music girls? Like, you know, you got a little bit of like Shakira, Beyonce, Bruno Mars. Like you got like something like Pitbull, like high energy in the morning to start off. That's how I start my day. But if everyone else is there, like when everyone's there, you have the pump up music. And then I put on the headphones and I had to switch to the, cause I really hate the AirPods. AirPods fall out of my ears. They're expensive. They're good, but like they fall out of my ears. I'm always on an airplane. It'll like pop out of your ear. Then you got to get it from below the seat.
1: Mm-hmm.
2: So I got for the gym, I got those bone conducting ones, you know, it wraps around the back of your head and then it like vibrates next to your thing. Fantastic. Life changer. Like, those are great workout headphones.
1: What was the headset back when, probably you were growing up, way back when?
2: Way back when.
1: Yeah, way back, okay, 40, maybe even before, was it Sony had a headset? I can't remember what it was called. Somebody will probably know who's older will remember what it was, but everybody had that. But you got
2: the boombox over your shoulder?
1: No. Yeah, well, yeah, that's a symbol. No, but it was headset.
2: I was doing that the other day on the boat. I took one of those big Bluetooth speakers and I had it over my shoulder. And the kids like had no idea what I was doing. They're like, what is this? Like, what are you doing? And I was like, no, it's a very 1980s, 90s, like boombox over the shoulder reference. I was trying to explain a mixtape to a kid the other day. They couldn't. They're like, oh, so like kind of like a playlist. I was like, kind of. But making a mixtape took so much more creativity and execution and skill.
1: Are you talking about being a DJ with a mixtape?
2: Not even a DJ. I was an amateur. Like you used to like, you know, and we were kind of
0: record songs off the radio.
2: You record off the radio, but you had to get it exactly right. You had to like you had to know it was coming, you had to start it correctly, you had to stop it correctly, and then you did the songs, and so then you had your, you know, workout mix or your
0: Well, I'd record songs back off the radio and use the dual tape deck, and I'd pause it right where I needed to start.
2: Yeah, but see, you're an AV nerd. Like, you actually were into radio and stuff back then. People like me, we were just civilians, Jeremy. We didn't have the technology and the tools and the sophistication.
0: I didn't really. I mean, I just had a really cheap double dual tape deck. So,
2: all right, so go back.
0: That was about all.
2: You're saying the Sony had some headphones. Jason
1: Delugier. Yeah, and I'm trying to, what were they called? They were, I'm trying to look that up right now. The vintage day. When, you know, they had the radio basically that you could tune into, but, and that was it pretty much in that headset because this is long before we had digital, way before that, where you could have, on a drive that could be attached to it and it'd all be there. Not so then. I'm trying to come up with the name. I can't come up with it right now.
2: Interesting. When I was in college, I wrote a paper. This is a terrible way to begin a sentence. When I was in college, I wrote a paper, and it was in a course that was examining like inventions that shaped the way that culture and history developed. And it traced, and the argument I made in the paper, and I think is still true, was about Elvis Presley and his music, because his music was, for the time, quite provocative. And because he was appropriating like black music, it was something that wouldn't necessarily succeed, except for the transistor radio. Because prior to that time, the family used to all gather together in the living room, listen to the radio together. And so anything you listened to would have to be family and parent appropriate, family approved. But when the transistor radio came out, all of a sudden people had personal listening devices where you could discover your own musical identity, your own content. And if you think about the evolution, how technology has gone, right now we're focused on AI, we're focused on empowerment, program what can do. But if you look at kind of that nudge from radio as something that had to be joined publicly and together to having that personal experience that allowed you to kind of listen to the thing your mom didn't want you to listen to, or that it would make your grandmother shriek, and people were able to do it. And so that was a big driving factor behind acts like Elvis Presley being able to change the culture.
1: Indeed, I think that's well put. Yeah, that's it. By the way, the just here in front of me, it's the Sony vintage Sony AM/FM radio headset. It had another name, but anyway, that's like that. And it has the little antenna.
2: Oh, yeah, yeah, yeah. The one with the antenna.
0: Yes.
2: Okay. God, that's all you had to say is the one with the antenna.
1: Oh, yeah, yeah.
2: All right. Well, welcome to the WGAN Morning News. I am Aaron Chadbourne. In for Matt, I'll be here all week when I deem to show up.
1: Yeah, and he's got an antenna also.
2: I do not, but I will get one. I will get an antenna. You know, a man that has an antenna that's tuned into all the news is Jason Taylor in our newsroom.
1: Yep.
2: What are some of those stories that you're tracking for us?
1: Okay, here's one. The Maine Department of Transportation, they released a video of that collapse of an under-construction bridge. Remember this last month in Old Town? That, the collapse, will. It's actually on our website. I'll tell you all about that as well. You can go watch that collapse again. And more details on that coming up. Also, President Trump responded to new tariffs on the U.S. exports Tuesday by announcing bans on U.S. imports of Canadian motorcycles, dairy products, and alcohol. And more on that from ABC coming up right now, 6:20 our time. We've got 56 in Portland. 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
3: Mainly cloudy today and cooler than yesterday. The temperature will begin to rise late tonight. Tomorrow may start with a shower, otherwise turning out partly sunny, breezy, and much warmer. It'll turn less humid in the afternoon. The high tomorrow, 85. I'm AccuWeather meteorologist Joe Lundberg on Southern Maine's official weather station. 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
2: And we are back at 6:23 here on the WGAN Morning News. I'm Aaron Chadbourne, sitting in for Matt, who is halfway across the world.
1: By the way, I did come up with a name.
2: Yeah.
1: The nickname of that radio headset with the antenna, the Walkman.
2: Oh, the Walkman.
1: Yeah.
2: Yeah.
1: Yeah.
0: I just remember the ones that it was just a little compartment you could put the cassette tape in. The antenna was built in. And it didn't have an antenna. You just plugged in those little cheap headphones there, had the small foam pads on them. There was no noise canceling or anything. You could hear everything around you unless you had the thing cranked up.
2: See, this is what I wonder about AI right now. Like, the advance in AI is so dramatic that every day the capabilities, like, leapfrog each other, and it's just exceptional. But I feel like that's how it is in lots of technologies, not as rapidly as what we're seeing right now. But at some point, then the innovation plateaus. They get to a point where they kind of plateau and they stop developing. I wonder, like, when that's going to happen.
1: With AI?
2: Yeah.
1: Wow.
2: Have you spent time with AI?
1: Well, I mean, I use Otter here daily. Otter AI is what we use here.
2: To cut the videos.
1: A little bit of ChatGPT. You know, I know Danny and both Matt. And Matt at work has a souped-up version of Chat.
2: He does a lot of automations, too.
1: GPT.
2: Yeah.
1: And Danny has, like, a home version. I'll probably end up getting, what, the $17, $18, $20 version.
2: The latest version of ChatGPT, Astra, that was just released, ChatGPT 6.0 or whatever, is insane. Like, what capabilities it has, how quickly it can process, and what it can do is unreal.
1: Are you talking about the home version that anybody can get?
2: Anyone can get it.
1: Okay.
2: But if you pay for the version you just talked about, like the $20 version, it will eat up your usage very quickly.
1: Okay.
2: I have had to pay for more than that.
1: Yeah.

0: also for a lot of like image generation, image creation, for kind of visual storytelling type stuff. And it's insane what it can do right now. So
1: you can just tell it.
0: So it used to be that you had to spend a lot of time on prompt generation. I now talk to it about what I wanted to do, and I have it generate the prompts for me, and then we execute the prompts that it wrote together, and it's insane.
1: So the intuitiveness is
0: pretty striking. It thinks for itself now, or it reasons for itself, or it's figured that part out. And what really kind of I find interesting is that I've been watching a lot of interviews with Sam Altman these last few days because they did the rollout, and Sam Altman, he's the CEO over at OpenAI. He's talking about the version they just released, but they're at least like two more versions deep that they've already developed that they're kind of testing and gatekeeping and putting rules around. And that means that the capabilities they actually know about internally are like dwarfing this. And so I think we probably in the next, I would say maybe even before the end of the year, there's going to be some major disruption coming to the way that we work and the way that things happen. And so next year should be quite interesting. But I think a lot of people, when they say AI, I use this analogy. It has to do with the, you know, the Microsoft program Excel. It's a spreadsheet, cells, right?
1: Of course.
0: Everyone knows you can use it to make a shopping list. You can use it to do addition. But people can also use it to run a multi-million dollar business. They can use it to run, like, they can actually run like financial models. They can run like complex functions and things and automations off of it. And so right now, a lot of people are using AI to make a shopping list when they could be using it to run a billion-dollar business. It's insane.
1: Wow.
0: And I think it's like all of the things. It's scary, it's fun, it's cool, it's tumultuous, and it will be. So really, I think in every career, in every way of life, there are ways to think about how it can really improve your quality of life.
1: I mean, that, it does. And just getting familiar with it, just use it. Because it will be your friend. When you're trying to add it to the busy work.
0: When we come back, and I know we'll get to the news as well, but I'll give you some stories about how I used it over the weekend to plan my birthday party, which was exceptional.
1: All right.
0: And we'll take your calls. 879-9426 is the number here on the WJN Morning News. I'm Aaron Chadbourne. Is this our out time or is this not our out time? Oh, this is our out
2: time.
0: This
2: is.
0: All right. We'll be right back.
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1: ABC News, I'm Sherry Preston. Oil prices on the rise again. Brent crude topping $100 a barrel this morning amid the back and forth attacks in the Middle East. President Trump adding to the trade war with Canada, now ordering bans later this month on some dairy products, most Canadian-made alcohol and motorcycles built there. This comes after Canada put its own retaliatory tariffs in place. The NTSB is set to interview the pilots of the Amazon cargo jet that shot off the runway in Miami, killing five people. This is investigator Chi-Hoon Shin.
2: 30 seconds before the end of the recording, the nose landing gear and the right main landing gear touched down, and ground speed was 158 knots.
1: There are questions about why braking systems were apparently not engaged. Hurricane Lowell moving away from Hawaii now, but leaving behind thousands of power outages. It also destroyed roads and wrecked homes in the western part of the state. This is ABC News.
3: 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Dow.us. The Maine Department of Transportation has released a video of the collapse of an under-construction bridge in Old Town last month. Now, three construction workers were injured while pouring concrete for that new bridge deck over the Stillwater River that happened last month on August 13th. Maine DOT says the collapse likely involved buckling of a girder followed by an immediate cascading failure of the adjacent girders. You can watch all of that. That video of that bridge collapse, it's right there on our website at WGAN.com. City of Biddeford is withdrawing its appeal to the Maine Supreme Court over a controversial pier project. The Press Herald reports the city dropped its case after the Saco River Corridor Commission greenlighted the University of New England's pier project last month. City says the court case is now moot in light of that decision. City had claimed the project violates a buffer zone that blocks development in the area, but the commission has given its approval to move forward with that development. One person has injuries after a canoe overturned on a lake in Rangeley. Rangeley Fire Rescue says two people were left in the water. That happened over the weekend when their canoe overturned. Both people were brought back to shore with the help of a Good Samaritan who was in the area. No injuries reported. Then there are no injuries after a home in Madison was damaged by a fire over the holiday weekend. Fire breaking out at a home on Lower Mills Road was quickly extinguished by firefighters. Cause origin being investigated by the state fire marshal. Home was left with fire and smoke damage. Well, the trade war between Canada and the U.S. is ramping up after Canada implemented retaliatory tariffs Tuesday on $20 million worth of U.S. projects. Kyle Peacock advises companies in both countries and says border states, including Maine, will feel the squeeze.
4: If it's too expensive to ship product to Canada now, they're just laying people off and saying, okay, we'll just ship to different markets, but less demand means less production, which means less employees.
3: CBS 13 News reports Peacock expects the tariffs to remain in place until at least the midterms. WGAN News Time, 6:34. Markets Dow Tuesday, down 628. S&P lower by 45. NASDAQ was off by 85. Stock futures this morning, currently all three are in the red again. Dow is down 218. S&P off by 19. And the NASDAQ down by 128. Checking sports.
5: The NFL kickoff is here tonight with the New England Patriots against the Seattle Seahawks. Pats will be without running back Trevon Henderson. Pats haven't beaten the Seahawks in the regular season since 2008. Also, New England signed cornerback Christian Gonzalez to a four-year, $135 million contract extension, the biggest contract in team history. Last night, the Boston Red Sox were downed by the LA Angels 6-1 at Fenway. The rubber match of their three-game set is tonight. And Ronald Rosario's pitch-hit go-ahead homer in the eighth inning lifted the Portland Sea Dogs to an 8-6 victory over the Binghamton Rumble Ponies to start their last series of the season. Same two later tonight. Andy Mountain News Radio, WGAN.
3: Back here with the forecast, Joe Lundberg.
6: Mainly cloudy today and cooler than yesterday. There can be a stray afternoon shower, high 67. Tonight, cloudy and more humid with periods of rain, perhaps a thunderstorm. Those 63, the temperature.

0: will begin to rise late tonight. Tomorrow may start with a shower, otherwise turning out partly sunny, breezy, and much warmer. It'll turn less humid in the afternoon. The high tomorrow, 85.
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4: So because I was here late and I didn't have the text line open yet on my computer and my screen, I didn't see that all of our listeners were texting in when you were trying to come up with the name of the Sony Walkman.
1: The Walkman.
4: Yeah, Danny had it. Steve from Yarmouth had it. Like, they were all like, the Walkman, the Walkman. So I apologize to our texters. The screen is now open as I've been responding to you. Someone did text in to let you guys know that I am notorious for coming in at the very last second, which I am notorious for coming in at the very last second.
1: Well, and, join the crowd, Matt Gagnon.
4: Yeah. I know. That's why I'm aware. I'm a
1: several of the above.
4: I'm a listener to the show. That's why I know you guys are.
5: By the way, don't feel bad because last Tuesday, for the first time in over 10 years, Matt was actually late.
4: All right. Well, I'm on trend then. It's the thing to do this month. It shows you that I fit in.
1: He had an excuse. Also, something happened. No, he just slept.
5: Yeah.
1: For the first time,
5: he slept through his alarm.
1: Yeah, yeah. Well, he's been late before, but this is the first time really oversleeping.
4: Yeah. Well, I mean, it happens, like, this early show, but, I mean, he also, like, he has a young kid at home.
1: Oh, yeah.
4: He has another job that he does after this. Like, it's a lot. This show, it is a great show. I love doing it. Mm-hmm. We all know that, I mean, the audience knows that I just kind of show up and they let me talk on the radio. But it's a lot of fun, but it's a lot of work. It's a lot of time. It's a lot of energy. And then to go do a full day work afterwards, like yesterday, I had to scoot out of here and I showed a property on Fry Island. Are you familiar with Fry Island?
1: I've heard of it. Okay. Is it in here, Casco Bay?
4: It is in the middle of Sebago Lake.
1: Oh, I heard about
4: that.
1: Yes.
4: You can
1: I
4: only
1: did
4: get there by that, yeah. Car ferry, yeah, or private boat. You take the car ferry.
1: Right.
4: I was showing a property there. Some people had seen it over the weekend.
1: So that would be a vacation home?
4: It's only open in the summer. It closes down in the winter. Yeah. So it would have to be a second home. But there are people that, you know, they leave Maine. They've been living here for a long time. They go to Florida for the winter and they want to keep a place here to come back to. Or some people in Maine have a second home there and some people from out of state have places
1: nice
4: there.
1: Nice option to have.
4: But there are no year-round residents. So I had to get there, but I had to get there to the car ferry. Like, but it's when I went to the car ferry. We did a whole tour of the island and then we came back. And I was exhausted. By 1 o'clock in the afternoon, I was back and I was like, I had to get on this Zoom. And it was a Zoom. Here's another pet peeve. Maybe we'll do a Festivus in what month is this? September. I had a Zoom call that was scheduled for 90 minutes. And about 20 minutes into it, someone on the Zoom call introduced a topic that was kind of on the agenda, but it wasn't central to what the meeting was about.
1: Mm-hmm.
4: And we went down this 20-minute, 30-minute rabbit hole thing that wasn't important, which then stretched the whole meeting. And then we had the important stuff to get to on the agenda. Here's how I feel. If you have an agenda, if you're a meeting planner out there, if you're planning a committee or a team meeting or a management meeting, like whatever it is, put the important items first so that you get through them.
1: Mm-hmm.
4: When you do all the frivolous small talk stuff first, you are chewing up time that could be spent on the reason you needed to get together and talk in the first place.
1: Right. And people have stuff to do otherwise.
4: Well, and I had stuff to do, but so I made it back from the island a little bit late. So I stopped at a friend's place to take the Zoom call because I couldn't take it from my car. I needed to be on video. It's a whole thing. And so I'm taking it and I have the trees in the backdrop. It was really nice. but I needed to be somewhere else, but I couldn't like travel. And then this is another pet peeve. So Zoom, I think it's fine. Like if you're on a Zoom call, you should be somewhere private and quiet and you know, whatever. But I used to take calls all the time and be on conference calls. And I could do that driving in my car.
1: Yeah,
4: I could do that while you're putting your dishes away. Like there's stuff that you could multitask and do. When you have to have the camera on and you're on Zoom, you're stuck sitting there. And you like, it makes me so much less productive.
1: Well, do you really have to, if somebody else has the floor for an extended period of time, do you have to sit there on camera?
4: Well, yeah, but so what I do is I turn on my camera. If I'm going to go do something else, whether I'm going to eat, like yesterday, I because I didn't get back until 1 o'clock, I was starving. So I get to my friend's place and I have like snacks, but I'm not going to sit there eating on camera. Like, no one needs to see that. That's disgusting and memorable and horrible. And people comment and I'm like, probably not. Like, and I have the beard and people be like, oh, you got it in your beard. So I would turn off the camera intermittently in order to take bites and whatever else. But then, like, you know, in these meetings you're in, people are like, oh, you're supposed to keep the camera on. Which, like, why? Why do you need to see me when I'm not talking?
1: You got nailed for that?
4: No, I've not been nailed for it, but I know that it's a norm in these things. And everyone else leaves their camera on. And I'd like to normalize being able to turn off your camera. But the thing is that there are a lot of people for whom, if they have their camera off, it gives them permission to check out or do other things and not be present. But I'm not like that. I can focus in, zoom in, give you my full attention while I'm also eating my sandwich off camera. Or driving in my car. My car is my virtual office. I'm a realtor. That's where I am. For me to have to sit at a desk in front of a camera like that, again, I'm good at it, but...
1: The trials and tribulations of Aaron Jadborn.
4: Oh, we're just scratching the surface. So here's what we're going to do. Tomorrow, we have eggs and issues. Friday.
1: By the way, that was high drama. I enjoyed your drama there.
4: I have so much
1: especially
4: drama.
1: The part about the beard, I'm getting Greek. Food on your beard. Yeah,
4: everyone feels the need to tell you. There are certain things people feel the need to be able to tell you about. Is they're like, if there's something in your beard, they have to be like, oh, there's, yeah, of course, it's going to happen. I'm not done eating yet. Like, I'll deal with it when I'm done.
1: Sure.
4: You know, like, why am I going to wipe it off before I'm finished? And they're like, well, I have to look at it. I'm like, well, that's your problem.
1: on camera.
4: Like, well, this makes me think of, you're just getting a lot of random Aaron Chadbornisms.
1: Yeah.
4: So you have long hair, so this doesn't apply to you. But when you go to the barber or the, we'll call him the stylist, they cut the hair on the back of your head and then they hold up that mirror to show you what the back of your head looks like. For whatever reason, I just don't like what the back of my head looks like. I don't like the way that the hairline falls at the bottom of the neck. Like, I don't like seeing it. Like, I don't care. And so my current barber, Matt, he will, every time he'll be like, hey, like, now I'm going to show you the back. I think it looks great. And I was like, great. Like, I'm never going to look at it. Like, I am never going to see that. And so he's like, well, what do you want me to do in the back? I'm like, do whatever looks good to you. Cause you're the only one that's going to look at it. I don't need to look at the back of my head. And I do know that it's important that it looks presentable and good and like holds the outfit and the haircut together. But I'm never looking at the back of my head. I'm not in that angle. I don't get to see it. And you don't need to hold up the mirror and let me see it. Yeah, shave the neck, do the thing, like, you know, straighten it up. My hair also does this weird little W thing at the bottom right there, which I just, like, again, I don't need to see it. It stops higher than I think it should. Like, there's, I don't need to see the back of my head.
1: Board quirks. But, you know, barbers, hairstylists, they do that. They always...
4: Yeah, they show
1: you. They're being thorough by giving you.
4: And it's thoughtful, but I just don't care.
1: The back of your head.
4: I don't care. Don't ask me for input on the back of my head. You're going to look at the back of my head. I'm not going to. So, like, I trust your judgment. What do you think looks good? And then that's what it can be.
1: Well, we have closure with that one.
4: I don't know that we do, but Matt is soon learning. I think so. I've only been to him 3 times now.
1: Well, I think we do because you're not looking at the back of your head. You told him not to, so you don't do
4: we'll
1: it
4: see.
1: Anymore.
4: We'll see. I went to him 3 times. I have another appointment scheduled with him for next week, but I'm traveling next week, so I got to try to see if I can get my hair cut. I got to text the see, we're doing all my like personal stuff right now. You're listening to the WGAN Morning News. I'm Aaron Chadbourne in for Matt. Let's talk about today's top stories. Canadian tariffs. No one wants to talk about the Canadian tariffs. What a stupid story. What a stupid thing that Trump is doing. I'm sure that there is some payoff. I'm sure Canada's mistreated us, but like right before the election, let's make things more expensive. Like, what the heck?
1: Well, Susan Collins wants to talk about them.
4: She's like negotiating left and right.
1: Yes.
4: This is the thing about Susan Collins. Imagine, picture a world where Graham Platner or Troy Jackson, I almost couldn't remember his name. Maybe he does need to introduce himself.
1: Yeah.
4: Where Graham Platner or Troy Jackson are sitting in Susan Collins' chair and the tariffs go on that impact Mainers and like lobster, for instance. Troy Jackson picks up the phone. Do you think anything changes? I think no. But meanwhile, we've had announcement after announcement coming out of Susan Collins of, we got the lobster exempted from the tariff. We got the salt for the roads exempted from the tariff. Like, there's announcement after announcement of what's getting changed by the fact that she's sitting in that chair. She has seniority. She has relationships. I mean, there's so much more going on for me because Susan Collins is there than if she weren't there. Oh, speaking of which, Susan Collins, I'm going to try to, Jeremy got up, I'm going to try to have Susan Collins on Friday for September 11th because, and it was in the wake of September 11th that Susan Collins led to the creation of the Department of Homeland Security. And so she has some commitments on Friday morning, but I was texting with her chief of staff and we're going to try to get Susan Collins on Friday.
1: Wow.
4: To talk about September 11th because she was at the time, she was chairing, I don't know what it was. It was some subcommittee, and she led the charge in reorganizing our entire Homeland Security apparatus. Her and Joe Lieberman, they did it together.
1: Wow.
4: And so I was thinking that with Friday being September 11th, it would be a good time to revisit that point in our history and the effort that Senator Collins made to do that. So we'll try to get Senator Collins on for Friday. Speaking of September 11th, did you hear what they're doing in Mount Washington? They're going to put those lights that they had, you know, after Ground Zero, they're going to put them up. Everybody has been talking about, you know, doing that. I think it's going to be so cool.
5: I think it will be too.
4: How far do you think it's? You can see it from Maine. Like I was at Sebago Lake yesterday. I think.
5: Yeah, you should be able to see it from Boston. You should be able to see it from most parts of Maine. Probably not the you know, northern part. Like up in the county, you probably can't. But you should. I mean, like if you go onto the Eastern Prom in Portland, you should have a great view as long as there's no clouds in the sky.
4: I think it's super cool. It's a super cool thing, and a great way to pay tribute. And so I'm gonna try to say. I think they said it's starting today, right?
5: Yes, tonight. Tonight, it's on from 8 to midnight. The only exceptions are they'll shut it off if there's birds migrating through the area, out of respect for the birds. And there's I think another reason that they might temporarily shut it off. But it's gonna be 8 to noon, I believe, the next 4 evenings.
4: I want to go see it. I want to see it.
1: Hey, evening to midnight.
4: I think it's really cool. I think September 11th was such a unique moment in time, and we'll spend some time reflecting on it this Friday, September 11th. So when you write a real estate contract, you have to pick a closing date, and realtors usually pick Fridays for a variety of reasons. But I had one that's going to fall on this Friday. I actually have, here's this. I talked about the two deals that I put under contract over the weekend, and one of my clients, Charlie, my favorite client, Charlie, was listening. He said, "Hey, was I one of those deals? And why didn't you say my name?" And I said, "Well, it's confidential information. I can't just say like, oh, Charlie did this thing, is buying that thing." So Charlie, if you're listening, yes, you are my favorite client. Yes, I put you under contract. Thank you for your business. And if anyone else wants to call, I'm really great at what I do. but I have four closings this week. So I have two tomorrow and two on Friday.
1: Wow.
4: And the one on Friday, when I was representing the buyer, the seller's agent came back and he was like, "Are you sure that's the date you want to pick?" And I was like, at some point, you just can't let the date on the calendar have power over you, right? Like September 11th, September 12th, like it is what it is. There are superstitious people that wouldn't want to have the day that they're buying their new house.
1: Yeah, I'm just looking at that right now. I had no idea that Friday is September 11th coming up.
4: I've known it for a few months because when I agreed to fill in for Matt, we talked about what do you do on September 11th.
1: Oh, you would be there, yeah.
4: I talked about having Josh Filler on, but we'll have him on, Thursdays? We'll
1: talk to him. Yes. He was there.
4: We'll talk to him about it tomorrow because he's going to be down at Ground Zero, I think, for September 11th. I think he's going to some of the memorial stuff. Because I was like, "Oh, do you want to come on? Do you want to come in studio?" And he's like, "No, I'm going to be in New York." So we'll talk to Josh Filler tomorrow about it, which is so funny. I was listening. I don't know if it was Josh was filling in for Matt or if he was on Inside Maine. And Ethan from Saco called in, and I thought he was going to ask him, like, what was it like to be there September 11th? What was your own? I was like, this is really cool. Like, what a really cool, like, first person thing. And then Ethan from Saco started going on, like, the conspiracy about Building 7. I was like, oh man. Oh, I was like, you took what could have been a heartfelt, lived experience.
5: And probably the wrong person to talk to about that. Out of all the Inside Maine hosts or backup hosts for Matt.
4: Josh handled it great. He handled it great.
5: Oh, he always handles it great, but that would be the last person I'd try to bring something like that up to.
4: By the way, when you text into the text line 879-9426, it'll ask you if you've never... if you've never texted in before, it says, "Who are you and where are you from?" So that we can say, you know, like Jeremy from Saco. Like, so you could do it. One of the people that was texting in on the Sony Walkman got asked the question. His name is Steve from Yarmouth. And he said, "Steve from Yarmouth, but definitely not Westbrook."
1: Apparently, Steve from Westbrook has been calling forever for years and years.
5: Oh, absolutely.
4: Yeah.
1: And one of the several left of center callers.
4: I'm not sure that he's left of center. I think he's just
5: he's more anti
4: provocative. Like, I think Steve from Westbrook, if you're listening, like, you feel free to call in 879-9426. He just likes to make this stupid point about left versus right, left versus right, left versus right. Oh, the left versus right construct is not da da da. He hates Trump. He generally skews a bit left, but like, he really wants to be like, oh, the partisan divide is unhealthy for America. But he's said it for like 20 years in a very unhelpful way. And so, like, make a new point. And that was the last time he called in. He did it again. I was like, Steve, it's been years since you've like made this point to me in this way. Well, if you ever call in again, don't do it.
1: He uses provocative terminology also.
4: Well,
1: which trying to gin up.
4: He wants to make people think. He like has a point that he thinks he's more right than everyone else. But like, okay, we get it. Like, we understand your point. But he did it in an adversarial way. But he's learned some tricks of trying to like flatter the host. Like, you notice when he calls compliment you. Well, yeah, I know what you're doing, Steve. Like, I mean, Ethan learned it. Kira learned it too. Kira from Buxton.
5: Yes. Yep.
4: She used to call in and she'd make 17 different points, and Matt would get really frustrated. And he'd be like, Kira, just bring it. Like, land the plane. You get one point. Like, you're only going to be on four. And people don't know the clock like we do, and like they don't know that I've gone long on this segment already. That like Jeremy's sweating a little bit. What's going to go on? But like you can't make 17 points. There might only be 20 seconds left. So we just want to be able to hear the thing that you say, agree with you, disagree with you, move on. But a lot of callers have figured that out. You can call in, you can kind of make one point, or you can ask a question. But if you try to do 17 things, or if they're unrelated, it's hard to keep a conversation.
5: Ethan used to be notorious for doing that.
4: But Kira was very coachable. She took feedback. And so Matt would say you could get one thing. So she goes, hey, I heard you talking about this. I want to talk about that. Perfect.
1: Yeah. Well, it's too scattered if you got 17 thoughts also. Too scattered. So you got to get on one thing and go.
4: You know what's not scattered, though, is the way that you organize the 17 thoughts going on in the news.
1: Oh, yeah.
4: Why don't you get us on one thing and go with that, Jason Taylor?
1: Yeah, a man who police say lied about a shooting death in Maine's Mid-Coast has been sentenced. We'll go into detail about that coming up. Also, a diplomatic crisis between two major U.S. allies as the British government levels its harshest accusations yet against Israel. More on that coming up from ABC here at the top of the hour. Right now it's 54 in Portland, and we have currently it's 6:52 in Portland. 54 is our temperature with your AccuWeather forecast.
0: Mainly cloudy today and cooler than yesterday. There can be a stray afternoon shower. High 67 tonight. Cloudy and more humid with periods of rain, perhaps a thunderstorm. Low 63. The temperature will begin to rise late tonight. Tomorrow may start with a shower, otherwise turning out partly sunny, breezy, and much warmer. It'll turn less humid in the afternoon. The high tomorrow 85. I'm AccuWeather meteorologist Joe Lundberg on Southern Maine's official weather station. 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

0: Because the text line is blowing up, so thank you to all the texters. It is a fun morning. I'm Aaron Chadbourne, in for Matt Gagnon, who is in Japan doing some sort of junket.
1: Not Mexico.
0: If I could get someone to pay for me to go to Japan, I would do it. Like, that would be great. I'm going to Las Vegas this Saturday, and all I had to pay for was my flights. I'm speaking on a panel, and so they're taking care of my hotels. And they're taking me several meals, but I just have to pay for the flight. And I am doing it on points on Southwest, so it's really not costing me anything other than I had to reschedule. I was supposed to host Inside Maine this Saturday, but you're going to get me all week on this station. So I figured Sean Moody was not going to host Inside Maine this month because he took Labor Day off. But
1: right.
0: So Sean Moody will be hosting Inside Maine. Thank you to Sean for switching with me. So that's all I had to do was line up coverage for Inside Maine. And now I get a free trip to Vegas. Have you been to the Sphere, by the way?
2: Actually, I'm going. My wife instructed me that we were going in December to see the Eagles.
0: That's what I would like to do. I went, and there was nothing playing at the Sphere the last time I was in Vegas for a conference. And so I went and I saw The Wizard of Oz, which they remastered and did. And, like, it's a shortened version. And it's interactive. And, like, the apples get thrown at you and stuff. But, like, I want to see, like, an actual thing that's produced for the Sphere, because I think a real concert or something native to it. Like, the Wizard of Oz thing is cool, but they're, like, you know, using an existing brand to try to bring people in. I want to see something that was first created, or a concert there, I think would be phenomenal.
2: Yeah. That's what we're doing.
0: So the Eagles, when is it?
2: We're going to go, it's early December.
0: Are all Eagles still alive?
1: No.
2: No.
0: Yeah, I didn't think so.
1: No, Glenn Frey passed away
2: really Don Henley of the originals that's there. Because it was he and Frey that were the last two originals. But there are others. And, you know, there's enough there that it's still, well, she wants to go, so we're going. And I've always been
0: smart man.
2: I've always been a fan of the Eagles. Okay. I mean, it's not something I would seek out, but she did. And so I'm just following directions and, you know.
0: Yeah. What do they say? Happy wife. Yeah. That's the thing to do. I think I would like to do it. So I'm going to go there I'm flying there Saturday to Tuesday.
2: This Saturday?
0: Yeah.
2: Oh, okay. Good. Is it a real estate?
0: It is real estate related.
2: Yeah. Oh, okay.
0: It is the National Hispanic Real Estate Association, something. I don't know. I'm going to be on a panel. So it should be fun. And I'm staying. I don't have to pay for my room. So I am very pro whatever it is that Matt's doing that's getting him a free trip to Japan.
2: Oh, yeah.
0: Like, this is great. Yes, I'm going to go take a mostly free. I have to pay for my flights. But again, I did it on point, so it's not costing me anything. That's the way to do it.
2: Southwest,
0: out of Portland. You just connect in Baltimore usually, and it gets you anywhere. I have my credit card with them. I have all the status.
2: Yeah, Baltimore, is it Baltimore is one of their airports?
0: Hubs, yeah.
2: Yeah, okay.
0: It's because I think AirTran, it was the successor airline or the predecessor that they then bought up, and that was where their hub was. RIP. I loved AirTran. It had the best status into it. All right, speaking of things I love. I love talking to our next guest, Laurel Libby, who will be coming up right after we get back. There is some interesting rulemaking that she and Lead Maine are leading to try to bring about some reforms that will help protect the state from Medicaid fraud. We will talk to her when we come back. This is Aaron Chadbourne. You're listening to the WGAN Morning News. And we got a lot more show after this quick and informative news break.
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5: From ABC News, I'm Sherry Preston. Later today, the NTSB will interview the pilot and co-pilot of that Amazon cargo jet that overshot the runway at Miami's airport, slamming into cars and killing five.

0: Five people. Investigators are revealing on Tuesday there is no indication the crew ever deployed a key braking system on the plane when they were landing. Here's ABC's Lana Moise.
1: One pilot jumped from the plane after the crash. A witness says a pilot came up to him asking to borrow his phone to call his wife.
2: He was like shaking. They keep talking and he mentioned something like, oh, my career's over.
1: First responders pulled the second pilot out of the windshield. Others searched for survivors.
3: He's alive.
1: Finding a person trapped in a mangled vehicle.
0: Both the pilot and co-pilot were hospitalized but survived. Oil is now trading globally at more than $100 a barrel amid renewed fighting in the Middle East.
4: Goldman Sachs warns if the attacks keep escalating, oil prices could jump another 20%. The fighting also spreading to Saudi Arabia. Iran-backed Houthi rebels attacked Saudi energy facilities, wounding dozens of people.
0: ABC's Karen Hua. OpenAI says its artificial intelligence agents this week solved one of the most complex math problems in the world, one that's never been solved by humans. ABC's Elizabeth Schulze reports that, however, comes as new concerns pop up.
5: When it comes to security, more warnings are coming from inside the industry. OpenAI's chief scientist just this week wrote, "No one is prepared for how fast AI is advancing," warning AI agents could learn to evade human oversight. And a top researcher at Anthropic quit yesterday, warning by next year things could be out of control already.
0: Union officials representing New York City firefighters will speak out today about the 170,000 newly released documents showing officials knew the year was more dangerous than they said it was following 9/11. You're listening to ABC News.
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8: 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A man who police say lied about a shooting death in Maine's Midcoast has been sentenced. That's John Flower, was given a 100-day sentence Tuesday for hindering an investigation into the death of Kyle McDougall in Cushing in 2024. Flower initially told investigators that McDougall had accidentally shot himself, but later confirmed Jason Hewitt shot and killed McDougall. Flower was a witness to the shooting. Hewitt was convicted and sentenced to 4 years in prison for McDougall's death earlier. A motorcyclist now dead from a crash on Route 1 in York. York police say a driver heading south stopped to let an oncoming vehicle turn onto Mountain Road from Route 1. Officers say the motorcycle, also heading south, went around that stopped vehicle, hit the other vehicle as was making that turn. Police say the driver of the motorcycle, a 27-year-old man from York, died at a hospital Tuesday morning. Well, there's more heavy damage to a vacant 3-story apartment building in Lewiston, which was engulfed in flames late last night. Sun General reports the same building on Main Street experienced a devastating fire in July that displaced 32 residents. Crews arrived to find heavy fire coming from the roof last night. That building had been empty since the July fire, but witnesses say homeless people have been sneaking back in nightly. The future of that building, which was constructed in 1877, is not clear. Investigators now say it was welding that caused a fire at an auto business in Richmond Monday afternoon. Firefighters arrived to find the fire in the garage at A&W Auto Sales and Service on Brunswick Road. Investigators say the fire was caused by someone welding on a vehicle in the garage, which spread to other vehicles in the yard and destroyed the garage as well as an apartment above it. One garage employee suffered minor burns, did not need to be taken to the hospital, however. One man now, he's dead, and another in serious condition after a crash in Albion overnight Tuesday morning. Maine State Police say 40-year-old Jonathan Nutt of China, Maine, was behind the wheel when he went off the road off Benton Road and entered a wooded area. Nutt was flown to a hospital in serious condition while his passenger, 35-year-old Anthony Lapio of Burnham, died at the scene. Speed and alcohol are believed to be factors in that crash, which is still under investigation. A homeless woman in Bangor, now dead after falling from a bridge Monday night. Bangor police were sent to the plaza under the Joshua Chamberlain Bridge for reports that 44-year-old Jessica Emery had fallen. Emery died after being taken to a hospital. No other details have been released as an investigation continues there. Well, there are safety concerns at the Portland Jetport after a crash in Miami. That crash over the weekend where an Amazon plane overshot the runway, hitting two vehicles, killing five people. Portland Jetport Assistant Director Zachary Sunquist says airports used to have nets to try to stop planes, but it was ineffective.
9: The military has some nets for like on aircraft carriers, but nets in general are not something that airports have to stop airplanes from going off runways.
8: CBS 13 News reports the Jetport has an FAA-required 1,000-foot buffer on each end of the runway for commercial flights. WGAN News Time, 7:06. Now with the markets, Dow on Tuesday was down 628. S&P lower by 45. NASDAQ off by 80. Stock futures this morning also in the red. The Dow is off by 333. S&P lower by 31. NASDAQ currently down by 149. Checking sports.
10: The NFL kickoff is here tonight with the New England Patriots against the Seattle Seahawks. Pats will be without running back Trevon Henderson. Pats haven't beaten the Seahawks in the regular season since 2008. Also, New England signed cornerback Christian Gonzalez to a four-year, $135 million contract extension, the biggest contract in team history. Last night, the Boston Red Sox were downed by the LA Angels 6-1 at Fenway. The rubber match of their three-game set is tonight. And Ronald Rosario's pitch hit go-ahead homer in the eighth inning lifted the Portland Sea Dogs to an 8-6 victory over the Binghamton Rumble Ponies to start their last series of the season. Same two later tonight. Andy Mountain News Radio, WGAN.
8: Back here for the forecast now, and meteorologist Joe Lundberg.
11: Mainly cloudy today and cooler than yesterday. There can be a stray afternoon shower, high 67. Tonight, cloudy and more humid with periods of rain, perhaps a thunderstorm. Those 63, though, temperature will begin to rise late tonight. Tomorrow may start with a shower, otherwise turning out partly sunny, breezy, and much warmer. It'll turn less humid in the afternoon. The high tomorrow, 85.
8: 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Next high tide of Portland Harbor is coming up at 10:18 this morning. I'm Jason Taylor, News Radio 98.5 FM and AM 560 WGAN.
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13: And we are back on the WGAN Morning News. I'm Aaron Chadbourne in for Matt. Thanks for being with us. It is Thursday, the 10th of September. I have to tell you, once again, Jason Taylor, I know I wake up a little bit later than you do. What time do you have to get up to be here?
8: What time do I have to get up to be? I'm supposed to be here by 4, but I'm here way earlier than that. Yeah, and so I go to the gym overnight.
13: But so you wake up at what time?
8: No, it's before midnight. And
13: there was a request, by the way, from Mike from Portland. He said instead of doing the decade songs on Friday, because it's September 11th, it's a somber day, he said, why don't you guys do workout music, like music to pump to tomorrow?
8: Uplifting.
13: Yeah, uplifting workout beats. So we'll think about that for tomorrow. But I got up this morning. The sky was incredible. The pinks and the reds.
8: Oh, okay, yeah.
13: I don't know if there are like wildfires somewhere that are like impacting the way that the sky is, but it was just...
8: Okay, what time was that? Five-ish?
13: Whatever time I was supposed to be here.
8: You left yourself time.
13: It was. It was around like 5:40 in the morning. It was exceptional. And but we're getting that time of year that the sun rises later and later. Yeah, that's earlier and earlier. We're also to the time of year where legislators are starting to think about the election, but one particular legislator still in the House of Representatives for a few more months, State Representative Laurel Libby, is leading an effort to change a rule that's going to crack down on some of the Medicaid fraud that's going on. And she joins us now, as she often does. Laurel, good morning.
14: Thank you so much for having me.
13: So a couple years ago, the Democrats tried to pull this trick to put in rules that would require people to buy electric vehicles. They discovered this little loophole that if you go and get a few signatures on a petition, you could start a rulemaking process. Tell me what you learned about that process and what you're doing with it now.
14: Well, it was fascinating to watch. Of course, the rule that they proposed was ridiculous. It was that if you wanted to buy a new car in Maine by 2032, it would have to be an electric car. So 100% of new cars sold in Maine would have to be electric cars. And folks seem to have forgotten we live in Maine. So that rule, thankfully, narrowly failed. It failed by one vote within the department. And but what I learned from that is with just 150 signatures, Maine law has a provision where citizens can propose rules. And so rather than using it on something ridiculous like mandating that Mainers buy electric cars, we are using it to put forward Maine Care accountability, which I think is a much better use of that provision. And the public hearing for that is coming up on Thursday. So we collected not just 150 signatures, we collected over 3,500 signatures on Election Day on these two rules. And now Mainers have a chance to speak up tomorrow and demand accountability.
13: I mean, that's really, really big, right? That the, in this environment that's been characterized since Janet Mills has been governor by one-party rule where you can't question authority, where there's not accountability, where there's a lot of malfeasance going on that's swept under the rug, there haven't been a lot of opportunities for the public or for the opposition party to really hold them accountable. And I think it's really big to be able to use this mechanism in order to like give common sense a voice. Talk to me a little bit about what the rule says.
14: So we proposed two rules. The department, DHHS, has combined them into one. But what they say is very basic. The first one says in-person inspections have to be in-person, meaning a phone call doesn't count as an in-person inspection. You need to go to the office and inspect. Common sense, right? Well, since COVID, phone calls have been counting as in-person inspections. And so we're saying at the point that someone wants to become a Maine Care provider or there is an investigation for questionable charges, then there needs to be in-person inspection. The second piece of it is that if there are improper charges from a Maine Care entity, and we've seen this in the news lately, we've seen the news about agencies being shut down finally, but there's no process to stop the payments, even if there's questionable billing. So this rule would say if there is improper billing from a Maine Care provider, then future payments, instead of continuing to flow to the provider while they're being investigated, future payments would be put in escrow and earn interest until it is proven one way or another what happened with these questionable and improper charges, and then that money will be released to the provider.
13: I mean, this seems like something that should be happening anyway. Like, why isn't this the default?
14: Yeah, this isn't the default because culture flows downstream, right? And Governor Mills has, during her time as governor, made it really clear that she doesn't want accountability in the departments. And so we have seen that in DHHS and elsewhere, certainly in the legislature, they've proven that they're also allergic to accountability, Democrats in Augusta. And so there isn't. And what's interesting is, you know, I was talking to a former colleague who is no longer in the legislature, but did serve as a Democrat, and they were appalled that, you know, Governor Mills and others aren't taking this seriously and aren't taking it seriously, the fraud, waste, and abuse in the system, because it was highlighted by Republicans or who they perceive as conservatives. And so it's unfortunately turned very partisan, and that's too bad because accountability for Mainers shouldn't be partisan. And it's accountability not just for taxpayers, but for the vulnerable who rely on this program. So we believe that our rules would simply make Maine Care stronger because it would be ensuring the dollars are flowing where they need to. And that's good for taxpayers, and that's good for the folks using the system.
13: When I worked for Governor LePage, he was very focused on welfare reform. And what I found was very interesting is anytime he would try to reform food stamps to try to ban like the purchase of things or to put the picture on it so that people wouldn't be trading their EBT cards or that you wouldn't find them in drug busts because people were selling them for money and then, you know, they were being trafficked. what I found very interesting is some of the people that were most outspoken in favor of it were the recipients of EBT cards who needed them. Because they would see the abuses that would go on by other people, and they would speak, they would say, like, look, we need this. This is a benefit that we appreciate, that we need, and we see all this other bad behavior and these bad abuses. And I feel like we see the same thing happening in this space, where there are a lot of providers that play by the rules, that are motivated to help citizens, or they have a good business model, they've figured it out, but they're seeing all of this just malfeasance and abuse. Are you hearing from those providers, kind of the quote unquote good guys who are doing it the right way? And what's their perspective? Do they think this is necessary and helpful? Are they opposed to it? What are you hearing?
14: We have heard from a couple really large providers in our state who are in support of our rules. There's some tweaks that they would make, but by and large, they like the overall rules. And frankly, the tweaks that they suggested make sense to me. It would only make them stronger. It would make them more custom and to each provider. And so I think that we could definitely work together to have rules that that fix a lot of problems that are inherent in the system right now. And so it's exciting to see providers saying, yes, we need this, because like you said, they're trying to provide care, right? These are the good actors that are doing a good job. And if there's improper billing, it's an accident, right? It's a paperwork error or something. It's not someone trying to bilk the system for millions. And so we don't want to go after them. We want to go after the bad actors that are taking taxpayers' money and not doing what they say that they're doing. So there is that distinction. Providers see it, they understand it, and we're glad to have their support.
13: So let's talk about what people can do if they want to participate, if they want to be helpful, if they want to encourage this process along. I know there's a public hearing tomorrow.
14: There is a public hearing tomorrow in Augusta. It's at the DHHS building at 8:30 a.m. And if folks visit leadmaine.com/maincare, there's all kinds of information on that page. There's a link to RSVP and attend the hearing. When folks RSVP, we'll be sending out all the information they need to make sure that they can be there tomorrow. There's also, we're sending in letters to the editor, to newspapers all over the state. And so there's a link to sign up there to write a letter to the editor. And then also we have the public comment period that's open through September 20th. And it's amazing. We already have over 800 comments on rulemaking of all things, right? Over 800 comments. We're looking to have 1,000 filed by the time the period ends. So I'm confident that we'll get there, but we'd love to have every listener go to leadmaine.com/maincare and submit a comment and make sure that their voice is heard on this issue.
13: And then let's talk about what the process looks like after that. And I'm going to fill in some of the gaps here, because I heard you talking about it on the main wire yesterday. So here's what happens next. This proposal is, I would imagine, Laurel, is considered major substantive, which means it actually is changing policy and exceeds the authority that the agency has in and of itself, right?
14: Like, they have told us this categorized as routine technical.
13: Really?
14: Maybe BS. We'll hear something different tomorrow.
13: Well, Aaron. I mean, if it's routine technical, it's actually easier for it to go into practice. So right? Maybe if they like it, that's good. But if they don't like it, I was thinking they were going to send it as major substantive, which I think it may. But if they're calling it routine technical, then you're highlighting the fact that they should have been doing this anyway. And it was always within their purview to do it. So that's even better. Yeah. So if it's routine technical, this will be more interesting. So if it's routine technical, the next steps are the agency that receives the comments under Maine's Administrative Procedures Act, the agency that receives the comments has a certain number of days to incorporate those comments. And what they do is they collect them, and then they don't have to respond to every comment, but they respond thematically of these are the types of things we heard, and we either did them or didn't incorporate them. So they could make some of those adjustments and changes if they want to, or they could leave it as is and they could adopt it. I think they do have the power in routine technical rulemaking, though, to stop the process. So it's really, because it's routine technical, it falls within the purview of the department to make decisions on it. But it would be really problematic if they just said, oh, but they could justify it. If they paper the file and they get comments in saying this misses the mark, they could say the final action of the agency is to actually do nothing and not promulgate the regulation. I thought
14: it
13: was going to be
14: so important that Mainers, speak up and submit a comment.
13: 100%.
14: because we want to see overwhelming support. If there are a couple comments in opposition, okay. Well, there are 1,000 comments in support.
13: And I think if you have experience in this space, it's even more important because what they're going to say is, well, the experts mm-hmm. in the space okay. gave us this feedback. So we're going to rely on the experts. Stop me if you've heard this before. But I think, yeah, I think it becomes important for people to weigh in. So because what we want to be thinking about, and sorry to go litigious, is what the court challenges will be after, should there be court challenges. Mm-hmm. Not that I'm suggesting you have a strategy, Laurel. But it would be good for there to be good documented support and feedback from people that know about the space so that you can say that the regulatory body was acting arbitrarily when they chose to ignore the real sound policy advice. I thought they were going to send it through major substantive so they could put it through the policy committee and have the legislature reject mm-hmm. it.
14: Through the legislature. Yeah. You know, I thought so, too, at a certain point. You know, we were wondering and thinking that would be the case because, so for folks that don't know, that routine technical rules can simply be decided by the department for how a law is implemented. But if a rule is deemed major substantive, then it has to go through the legislature. And just like a bill would, it would go through a similar process. And so we thought that they might put it through that way. But the feedback that we're hearing, again, it has not been completely transparent, but the feedback that we're hearing indicates that these are going to be routine technical. So
13: that could mean that they want to adopt them, though. That there could be people in the agency who are like, hey, there's all this waste, fraud, and abuse, and this is an opportunity to do it. I'm going to choose, Laurel, to be on that side of this. That like
14: I love that.
13: We'll believe in the good nature of these hard bureaucrat workers who want to do the right thing and protect taxpayer resources.
14: I mean, protect taxpayer resources and protect Mainers, right? Vulnerable Mainers. Yeah, I love it.
13: 100%. Hey, we're out of time on this segment. If people want to comment, remind them one more time where they can go.
14: Absolutely. LeadMaine.com/MaineCare.
13: Laurel Libby from Lead Maine, thanks as always for joining us. Always good to talk to you. Good luck tomorrow.
14: Thanks so much.
13: Someone else I like talking to every day, not just today, not just tomorrow.
15: I think you were looking my way.
13: Is Jason Taylor. Yeah. I was like, how do I segue in without, because when I do Howie, like they sometimes there's this live read you're supposed to do so it doesn't make it look like you're like doing a handoff so that people are still with you.
15: Yeah, yeah.
13: And I'm like, I don't know. I just... Jason Taylor, tell me things.
15: Yeah, well, you've been masterful since I've known you, Aaron, by the way, of doing exactly that, the handoff. Meanwhile, police are now identifying the driver who rammed into Heathrow's Pizza in Auburn overnight Monday morning. More on that and that person's condition. Just rammed into that pizzeria there in Auburn overnight on Monday morning. We'll tell you about that. Also, financial disclosures show President Trump gave $45,000 cash gifts to Natalie Harp and two other close aides. More on that from ABC covering that this morning. Right now, 7:23 the time, 56 in Portland with your AccuWeather forecast.
11: Mainly cloudy today and cooler than yesterday. There can be a stray afternoon shower, high 67. Tonight, cloudy and more humid with periods of rain, perhaps a thunderstorm. Low 63, though, temperature will begin to rise late tonight. Tomorrow may start with a shower, otherwise turning out partly sunny, breezy, and much warmer. It'll turn less humid in the afternoon. The high tomorrow, 85. I'm AccuWeather meteorologist Joe Lundberg on Southern Maine's official weather station. 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
13: AM 560 877-979-9426, the number here on the WJN Morning News. I'm Aaron Chadbourne, in for Matt. I'll be here all week. Two more days of Chadbourne after today. And then Phil Harriman will be taking the reins on Monday so that I can go to Vegas. Which he'll have two Mondays in a row. Two Mondays in a row of Phil Harriman. You got Josh Filler coming on tomorrow. You got Sean doing the weekend. You're getting the whole Inside Main stable all in, like,
2: in a very short period of time.
13: And you've got Jeremy Mixer in the production studio. We've got to get Jason Taylor on Inside Main. Jason, next time I'm hosting Inside Main, let's book you as a guest. We'll do like a deep dive into who is Jason Taylor. Where did he come from? Why is he here?
2: That would be fun.
15: On Inside Main? So you want me here on Saturday?
13: I mean, you can call in. You don't have to come in studio. Right. Although in studio is always better. And you can sit in the newsroom where you are, where I'm

0: was it Saturday show or whatever?
1: Yeah, it was like a Saturday, like a talk show style.
2: Basically, well, similar to a Letterman style show.
0: Yeah,
2: but so you know, has the desk, you know, has a monologue, has some kind of cheesy sketch, and then has guests on, and you know, it could be Governor Mills or Governor LePage or
1: Governor LePage.
2: You know, and sometimes he would have national he did a Zoom interview with Weird Al Yankovic.
1: And you'd film in different places sometimes. Wait, do you have the inside main schedule behind you? When's the next time I'm on? Do we have it?
2: As I rip it off the wall. Let's see, actually, right now I don't have. Yeah, it only goes through the end of September. So
1: we redid the. October. We'll be in touch. It's probably like the second or third Saturday in October.
2: Yeah,
1: we'll talk.
2: Yeah, I believe
1: Sean Moody's the first one, except for this month when he's the second one. But so we'll plan. We'll talk October, one of the Saturdays.
0: Hey, what do you want to know?
1: We're gonna do a segment on Jason Taylor. It's gonna be an interview.
0: Wow. Inside Maine. Okay.
1: We'll put you on this side of the microphone.
0: The interviewee.
1: Yeah.
0: Okay.
1: Yes. The subject.
2: Okay. Yes. Actually, I love the idea.
0: When I first got here, because I just got in here, traveled 18 states from coast to coast to get here. Matt and I went over that then.
1: Spoiler alert. I mean, come on. Save the content. I've got to build this show for October. Don't give all the goods away. This is called a tease. You can't show all the...
0: Familiar with the term.
1: Yeah. So stay tuned for Inside Maine, October, probably second Saturday in October with Jason Taylor. And when we come back, Craig Peterson will be here for some Tech Talk. I'm Aaron Chadbourne.
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1: ABC News, I'm Sherry Preston. A lot of questions in store soon for the pilots in the cockpit of that Amazon cargo jet that shot past the end of the runway in Miami, hitting a van and killing five people. NTSB Chair Jennifer Homendy.
2: We'll have to interview the crew. We'll have to interview others. We're going to want to talk to crew members of flights that may have landed prior to this flight.
1: The crew of that Amazon jet expected to be interviewed today. Later, we are expecting to hear the audio from the cockpit voice recorder. A major question, why a key braking system was not deployed during landing. Fighting in the Middle East, pushing oil prices back up again. Brent crude this morning trading above $100 a barrel for the first time since late July. President Trump ordering a ban on imports of some dairy Canadian products and most of the alcohol made in Canada, the move the latest in the trade war that has seen both sides hike tariffs since the breakdown of talks. This is ABC News.
3: 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Police, they're now identifying the 21-year-old man, that's Silverinth Paulo da Silva, as the driver who rammed into Heathco's Pizza and Variety in Auburn overnight Monday morning. Now, da Silva was taken to Maine Medical Center in Portland with life-threatening injuries. Police believe he was under the influence and speed played a factor in that crash, that car ramming into the pizza place there. Heathco's management says that crash brought hundreds of thousands of dollars in damage, could also keep the pizza operation closed for months while its variety store was not damaged and could reopen quickly. City of Biddeford is withdrawing its appeal to the Maine Supreme Court over a controversial pier plan. The Press Star reporting the city dropped its case after the Saco River Corridor Commission greenlighted the University of New England's pier project last month. City says the court case is now moot in light of that decision by the Corridor Commission. The Maine Department of Transportation has released a video of the collapse of an under-construction bridge in Old Town last month. Now, three construction workers were injured while pouring concrete for the new bridge deck over the Stillwater River on August 13th. Maine DOT says that collapse likely involved buckling of a girder, followed by an immediate cascading failure of the adjacent girders. And you can watch that video of that bridge collapse right there at WGAN.com. Protesters are calling attention to the ICE shooting of Johann Sebastian Guerrero in Biddeford over the summer as they gathered at the ICE facility in Scarborough Tuesday. Protester Nigel Calder says the behavior of ICE is similar to what his parents experienced during World War II.
4: They talked about Hitler's brown shirts and the way they terrorized the country before Hitler took over. Well, the ICE agents are not a lot different right now in the way they're behaving to the brown shirts.
3: CBS 13 News reports Guerrero's death is being investigated by DHS and the Maine Attorney General's office. Senator Susan Collins says the White House does not understand how its trade war with Canada is affecting Maine. Politico reports Collins has spoken in recent days with Vice President J.D. Vance and U.S. Trade Representative Jamison Greer and has encouraged them to reopen negotiations with Canada. Collins says they've underestimated the effects of tariffs on Maine, which could raise costs on goods such as steel, paper, and dairy products. The Maine International Trade Center says Canada is Maine's largest trade and investment partner. WGA News Time now, 7:34. Markets from Tuesday, they were down. Dow was off by 628. S&P lower by 45. NASDAQ down by 85. Stock futures this morning, the Dow in the red by 321. S&P lower by 25. NASDAQ off by 117. Checking sports.
5: The NFL kickoff is here tonight with the New England Patriots against the Seattle Seahawks. Pats will be without running back Trevon Henderson. Pats haven't beaten the Seahawks in the regular season since 2008. Also, New England signed cornerback Christian Gonzalez to a four-year, $135 million contract extension, the biggest contract in team history. Last night, the Boston Red Sox were downed by the LA Angels 6-1 at Fenway, the rubber match of their three game set is tonight. And Ronald Rosario's pitch hit go-ahead homer in the eighth inning lifted the Portland Sea Dogs to an 8-6 victory over the Binghamton Rumble Ponies to start their last series of the season. Same two later tonight. Andy Mountain News Radio, WGAN.
3: Back here with the forecast now and Joe Lundberg.
6: Mainly cloudy today and cooler than yesterday. There can be a stray afternoon shower, high 67. Tonight, cloudy and more humid with periods of rain, perhaps a thunderstorm. Low 63, though, temperature will begin to rise late tonight. Tomorrow may start with a shower, otherwise turning out partly sunny, breezy, and much warmer. It'll turn less humid in the afternoon. The high tomorrow, 85.
3: 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Next high tide of Portland Harbor, 1018 this morning. 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
9: Who's that?
10: And we are back on the WGAN Morning News. I'm Aaron Chadbourne, in for Matt. And this time every week, we get to do some tech talk with our good friend Craig Peterson. Craig, what's going on?
11: Hey, hi. Yeah, have you been reading what's been going on with Meta here and AI?
10: I have not, but can I just say that like they were like the cringiest first version of trying to do AI, and like they've been I don't know, like Mark really wants to be relevant, but catch me up. What's going on with Meta?
11: Yeah, well, he's decided he was going to lay off about 100,000 employees. And they were going to do it in waves. And the first wave was earlier this year, you know, 10,000 here, 10,000 there. Pretty soon you're talking about real numbers. But what he was going to do is replace these employees with AI agents. Now, for those that don't know, an AI agent is an AI tied into some software that makes decisions on its own. And the idea is it can run kind of an unmanaged environment. So he did things, Mark Zuckerberg, such as he put trackers on the employees' computers that track mouse movements and other things, kind of like Microsoft Windows does with its snatch and grab of your screen multiple times a minute. But anyways, what he was doing is taking that information about mouse movements and what's on the screen in order to train these AIs so that these AI agents could do the jobs of these Meta employees, which is everything from advertising, which of course is a real revenue thing, all the way through customer support and building software. And the whole thing just completely disassembled. In fact, there's stuff out there right now that's saying that Meta's AI was actually based on a Chinese model that was then trained further. But bottom line, this is yet another AI project that in this case was going to save them billions of dollars over the next decade. Another AI project that just fell completely flat on its face. AI's not ready for that yet.
10: But is it really a story of failure, or is it a story of like the journey and the innovation? Because before you get to where it's going to go, there are going to be a lot of these experiments, these trials, these journeys that people go on. And then all of a sudden you see a success that seems to appear out of nowhere, but it's really built on the shoulders of the past failure.
11: Well, I think a lot of people misunderstand what AI is. First of all, about 80% of all of the projects fail. And much of that has to do with overreach and too much confidence in AI. AI is great in order to provide kind of an augmentation to existing employees. They can make great first drafts of emails. They can do a pretty good job of the programming itself. Yeah. But what it can't make is decisions that a human would make. Things like what kind of parameters should we have around this? Is this something that people are going to reject when they see this messaging or, you know, this sales funnel or whatever it is you're trying to do with AI? And because they're overlooking these, I think, very critical facts and so many of these things, which is basically AI needs to be babysat by a human no matter what, yeah. Then you get failures, right? And that's going to continue to happen. But you're right about, yeah, we need to take kind of baby steps. And that will work if you're doing it right, if you're using what it can do. But if you try and push it too far, which is what most of these companies are doing, Look at all of the layoffs across the board and companies that laid off, for instance, their support people and turned it over to an AI agent because they had all of the support emails and humans had written and support interactions on the phone calls, and they fed it all into an AI. And they laid off thousands of people, and companies have been bringing them back because it just isn't good enough.
10: Yeah, but I think the future of that is probably some sort of in between, right? Where you lay off a lot of people because fewer people can do the work with leverage from AI rather than you replace everybody with AI.
11: Well, we've been finding that when it comes to AI again, AI in businesses almost always increases the workload of the employees there. And the employees are moving from doing the real basic work. They're moving from that to becoming a supervisor. So it's like having a team of people underneath you that are high school students, I guess, that have put together the basics for you now to review and give direction on. You know, when I'm using AI for programming, it's a constant game of finding the mistakes the AI made. Some of them are very basic. Even when you're using the best AI models that are out there, finding those mistakes, sending it in the right direction, and having to fix them afterwards. There's a huge market out there for people like me that are paying $250,000 plus a year just to try and fix these systems that they put together that are AI-based. They put them together using AI, and yet they've got some dramatic problems that need the human mind to fix. Now, yeah, at some point, that won't have to happen. But when you hear arguments from OpenAI or Anthropic or Mark Zuckerberg saying, hey, listen, AI is now, we've reached AGI, artificial general intelligence, which means it's more or less on a human scale, human level of intelligence. When you hear those arguments, the bottom line is, why do I then have to supervise the AI if it's as smart as the person?
10: Yeah, but you also have to supervise people. I think that's the thing here, right? Like, there are a lot of... You have supervision is important. Management is important. Like, all of this is... You can't just, like, set it loose. I mean, you can, but It has consequences. There are some people that don't need to be supervised because they've got the skills, the management, the training. But it's all about training. It's all about where you are on that journey and where you are on that life cycle. Craig, I did have the opportunity to... I upgraded my ChatGPT to Astra. And I have to say that I'm blown away. I am blown away by the capability level, by the processing speed, by the image enhancement, like what it's able to do and create now, and the way that you're able to use much more natural language than having to be as sophisticated of a prompt engineer. The question I have for you about it is, if that's what they're releasing now, and I've been watching the interviews with Sam Altman, who again is like going to the street because they're preparing for an IPO at some point, so he's telling a story. But you have to know that they have more advanced models in development that they've actually finished but can't release yet because of all of the safety concerns. How far along are they actually in the background that we just don't know about yet?
11: Well, the safety concerns are kind of an interesting point to bring up, too. There are safety concerns because we can't control AI, right? We don't. Nobody programmed any of the AIs when you get right down to it. So what are they doing? What is better? Why is, you know, this model better than that model, et cetera? The bottom line is the companies now are working on having the AIs basically audit themselves. So you might have noticed the Astra is a little bit more of, I don't know, but it throws a lot more words at you as it's thinking things through. In fact, you can turn on settings within these AI models that have you, that give you information about its kind of logic.
10: The steps it took and what it did. Yeah. So you can follow along and see the journey it went to. Yep.
11: Yeah. That's what they're doing. They're adding built-in self-checks to try and correct itself. And you'll see it making a decision and then it does some more research and says, no, that's wrong, that's wrong, that's wrong. So we've got AI supervising AI in order to come up with a better answer. And yeah, they're getting a lot faster because they're able to trim a lot of the fat out of the large language model itself. They're also inside these AIs coming up with basically multiple AIs that are each tuned for something in particular. So they'll have an AI that's tuned for legal. They'll have an AI that's tuned for Python programming, et cetera, et cetera. So when you're talking to that AI, you're actually talking to one or more subsets of the overall AI that's highly tuned for what it thinks you need based on the questions you're asking. So that makes it look a lot faster. It is faster, and makes it give much better answers. But again, there's no intelligence behind it, right? It makes things up still to a degree,
10: yeah. But
11: it can't compete with humans. You're right about supervising humans, but you've got to pay serious attention to AI as well.
10: But so, it can automate workflows too. I mean, that's, I think, what it can automate workflows. You always have to check the work.
11: Ones.
10: You have to find the mistakes.
11: Yeah, yeah.
10: You have to redo it. But that's the same thing as, it was interesting, when I first started working at McKinsey, one of the things you would do is you would create the slide presentations. And so you, as a highly trained management consultant who had a lot of thinking, would spend a lot of time trying to line up the boxes and the arrows and the graphics on this PowerPoint slide. And then there was kind of an outsource option where you could send it to a team that was located like halfway around the world with instructions for how you wanted that slide to look. And then it would come back and you'd be like, what the heck? That's nothing like what I wanted it to look like. And you realize that if I drew pictures and I gave very clear instructions, again, I could do that quicker than I could spend like an hour trying to make my slide look pretty. If I did it exactly right and I was precise and I drew it out, and I was good at explaining it, then when I sent it and outsourced it to someone, I'd get closer to what I wanted. I could make a few adjustments and then I was good to go. I see the way you work at AI with prompting and with that is the same thing as if you're creating some sort of outsourced workflow, right, that you're able to do it, but it still requires partnership and monitoring and engagement and involvement. And to the extent that we think about AI as that way, as a tool, as an enhancement, as something that creates capacity and scale, I think it's empowering. But I think where people are lazy is they just kind of want it to take over certain functions for you without doing the work. And you got to do the work.
11: Yeah, they absolutely do. And, you know, speaking of McKinsey now, there are a number of prompt models that will do the entire McKinsey process flow, including even the McKinsey-style PowerPoint presentations.
10: Yeah.
11: So I've tried those, and they do a decent job. But just as you said, you have to supervise. And if you're using the AIs for business functions or flows and things, then you have to make sure that you give it as much information as you possibly can, just like those people who were working on the other side of the world trying to come up with some of these graphics and flows for you. Because the more information you can give it, remember, the AI is just an associative machine. So if you're giving it a lot of information, that association will probably be a lot better in line with what you had intended.
10: You're listening to WJN Morning News. I'm Aaron Chadbourne, in for Matt. We're doing Tech Talk with Craig Peterson like we do every Wednesday this time. Craig, I know you had your list of topics, but the texters are texting in. And Andy from Sanford wants me to ask you, please ask Craig what he thinks of PC-matic. What do you think of PC-matic?
11: Getting into the cybersecurity side of things. PC-matic is an interesting piece of software, and it's called a whitelist-based as opposed to a blacklist-based cybersecurity. So PC-matic is rated fairly well, but if you look at most of the ratings from PC-mag and others, it's in the 60s out of 100. So it's a little bit of a pain to use, but the idea behind PC-matic is only approved software that's known to be good, and it does that using checksums, is allowed to run. So there's a lot of stuff out there now in the antivirus world. One of the things I get really concerned about is, okay, antivirus, isn't that great? AI is getting around a lot of these antiviruses. How many people are paying attention to the software that's installed on their computer that they've forgotten about, that's the vulnerable software that the malware goes after, right? So Adobe Acrobat Reader, Adobe Reader particularly, has been known for a long time to be horrifically vulnerable to all kinds of attacks. WinZip, the same thing. The most modern versions of those are pretty good from a security standpoint. But are you sure you've got the latest version of that software? Because Windows Update barely updates Windows, and doesn't touch the average of 62 other programs on your computer, many of which are currently being exploited. So that's the whole other side of this, is get some software that can keep all of your programs up to date. And that's going to be a huge win. I would go for something like Bitdefender before I went for something like PCmatic, Bitdefender. And then there's a number of different companies that have software that'll update most of your other software. But keep it up to date, man. Microsoft, this Patch Tuesday, the biggest Patch Tuesday ever, something like 700 patches in 1 month. It's almost 700. It's six times more than usual. So Microsoft is patching their Windows software. Are you patching your other software? Because there's vulnerabilities that are like driving a truck into your living room and you don't even notice.
10: All right, Craig Peterson, we're almost out of time. Closing thought. I know I took you far afield of what you might have wanted to talk about. Anything you want to get off your chest before I let you go?
11: No, that's probably most of it. I've been watching this Canada thing closely. I was up in Montreal with family. And yeah, the whole thing is just crazy. And my whole family, it's all about Trump. It's Trump, Trump, Trump, Trump, Trump. And nothing in the media talks about the U.S. side of this. Why President Trump is trying to do what he's doing. So, man, we could talk for hours about that one.
10: All right, we'll do that next time. Tech Talk with Craig Peterson. Craig, thanks as always.
11: Take care. Bye-bye.
10: We'll be right back on the WGN Morning News. But before we do, let's check in with Jason Taylor and see what he's keeping track of in the news today.
9: We're talking about U.S. Senator Susan Collins. You and I were earlier, Aaron, and she is announcing the exemption of road salt and cement from U.S. tariffs, and that has a special meaning here in Maine. We'll explain her thoughts and all that to you coming up here after the top of the hour. Meanwhile, jurors in the Lindsey Clancy trial, they're offering new insight into how the case ended in a mistrial. More on that from ABC. 7:52 right now as we head towards the top of the hour. It is 56 in Portland with your AccuWeather forecast.
6: Mainly cloudy today and cooler than yesterday. There can be a stray afternoon shower, high 67. Tonight, cloudy and more humid with periods of rain, perhaps a thunderstorm. Low 63, the temperature will begin to rise late tonight. Tomorrow may start with a shower, otherwise turning out partly sunny, breezy, and much warmer. It'll turn less humid in the afternoon. The high tomorrow, 85. I'm AccuWeather meteorologist Joe Lundberg on Southern Maine's official weather station. 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
10: Time now, 7:55 on the WGAN Morning News. Let's check in on our poll question, Jeremy. What did we ask yesterday?
0: We asked, do you agree with the president imposing tariffs on Canada?
10: Oh, Craig Peterson was just talking about that.
0: Yes, he was.
10: I don't know what the audience would think. I think it's going to break down with more of our audience favoring the president, but I actually don't. So I don't really agree on the tariffs now. I don't think it's the right time. I think the tactic is fine, but I don't like tariffs. Not into it. So I'm going to say that like it goes like in the president's favor, they're like 60-40.
0: You're actually pretty close. 65% said yes, they agree with it. 35% said no.
10: Yeah, see, I mean, I'm okay with being tough love, all of that with Canada and the things that they've been doing, the abuses and fighting back and not letting them live large on the American magnanimity. But I mean, I just think the tariffs are something that he's been relying on in a way that has seemed a bit ham-handed. And I think the timing is terrible for the elections.
0: Yeah, absolutely. Yeah, I don't think it is a smart decision on his part whatsoever.
10: Hey, Jeremy, the poll question is brought to you by Classic Flooring.
0: Really?
10: 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I just say flooring makes all the difference. I mentioned it earlier today. I was out showing property.
0: Well, yeah, you're the real estate guy. So
10: yeah,
0: yes.
10: It really makes a difference. I was out showing property on Fry Island yesterday. And I was showing this house, and it was a very expensive house. And it had carpeting on the first floor, but underneath the first floor, it was just a crawl space that had vapor barrier. I'm sure T.C. Hafford did it, another great sponsor of the show.
0: Sure.
10: And that part was great, but when you're on like a island or in like a summer home and that moisture from the summer gets in your house, the carpet holds it in. What are you doing? Replace it. There are so many good types of flooring now that don't do that. Like what was the carpet on the first floor above the crawl space? No. Should have had a good like laminated vinyl product. They're such high end composite products these days, or a engineered hardwood. Call our friends at Classic Flooring. It would have been so much better. I should get some of their brochures that I can just leave behind when I go someplace and be like, hey, maybe you should call Classic Flooring. I do it with T.C. Hafford. They're great.
0: Yeah, they're a wonderful company. Both companies are wonderful.
10: For all things basement team. You know what else is wonderful? Wonderful is our Eye on Politics team. Who's joining us today?
0: I believe it'll be Keith and Eric, I believe.
10: All right, Eric Lawson. Keith, what's Keith's last name?
0: Good question.
10: He's been doing a great job.
0: Yeah, he does a great job.
10: I don't know personally. But
0: I have to look at last week's notes here. Keith Mestrich, I believe it's pronounced.
10: Keith Mestrich. It'll be my first time talking to him and Eric Lusk. When we come back here on the WGAN Morning News, we'll get into the governor's race, the Senate race, how Trump's tariffs are shaping it up, and what's going on in Texas with the Republicans. Stay right here on WGAN.
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1: From ABC News, I'm Sherry Preston. More details are emerging about the Amazon cargo plane crash in Miami that left five people dead. The NTSB will be interviewing both the pilots today, says ABC's Victor Okendo.
2: One pilot escaped the burning wreckage. First responders then pulling the second pilot out of the cockpit windshield.
3: He mentioned something like, oh, my career's over.
2: Abraham Altamar telling ABC News he was there and lent his phone to one of the pilots so he could call his wife.
3: He was saying like, hey, yes, I'm good. Tell my mom that, yes, I was in the accident, but I'm already out of the plane. I'm all right.
2: The Boeing 767 crashed around 2 p.m. Sunday.
1: The plane making a fast, unstable landing as the pilots, it appears, struggled to get the landing gear down on time. As the Middle East war goes on, oil trading is above $100 a barrel again this morning for the first time since July. And as the trade war goes on, the U.S. is now not just taxing, but banning certain products made in Canada. Here's ABC Chief White House Correspondent Mary Bruce.
4: The average price of a gallon of gas now $4.21. That's up $1.27 since the start of this conflict. And all of this comes as the president continues to escalate his trade war with Canada, overnight announcing the U.S. is banning certain Canadian goods, including some alcohol, dairy products, and motorcycles, and subjecting more goods to his 50% tariffs, including some mattresses, furniture, and types of aluminum.
1: Hurricane Lowell done with Hawaii, leaving a lot of cleanup behind. ABC's Kenneth Whitworth on Kauai.
5: We saw cars bobbing in the storm surge as we hunkered down in our hotel. The sand pushed ashore by that surge, filling the hotel hallways, trapping vehicles in their tracks.
1: The streets that were flooded yesterday are now caked in mud. Transportation Security Administration considering letting those of you in TSA PreCheck bring water bottles through security once again as new technology is developed. 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
23: 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Senator Susan Collins announcing the exemption of road salt and cement from U.S. tariffs. Collins says she pushed for the exemption after hearing from Maine ready-mix cement companies, including one saying they'll pay $150,000 each month because of the tariffs. Senator Collins says she's still worried about other tariffs, including those on forest products, which will bring higher costs for Maine families and businesses. She says she's in dialogue with U.S. Trade Representative Jamison Greer and Commerce Secretary Howard Lutnick over the tariffs. Well, there's more heavy damage to a vacant 3-story apartment building in Lewiston, which was engulfed in flames late last night. Sun Journal reporting the same building in Maine on Main Street experienced a devastating fire in July that displaced 32 residents. Crews arrived to find heavy fire coming from the roof last night. That building had been empty since that July fire, but witnesses say homeless people have been sneaking back in nightly. Future of that building, which was constructed in 1877, is not clear. A motorcyclist now dead from a crash on Route 1 in York. York police say a driver heading south stopped to let an oncoming vehicle turn left onto Mountain Road from Route 1. Officers say the motorcyclist also heading south, went around the stopped vehicle and hit the other vehicle as it was making that turn. Police say the driver of the motorcycle, a 27-year-old man from York, died at a hospital Tuesday morning. Investigators now say it was welding that caused a fire at an auto business in Richmond Monday afternoon. Firefighters arrived to find the fire in the garage at A&W Auto Sales and Service on Brunswick Road. Investigators say the fire was caused by someone welding on a vehicle in the garage, which spread to other vehicles in the yard and destroyed the garage as well as an apartment above it. One garage employee suffered minor burns but did not need to be hospitalized. One man now dead, another in serious condition after a crash in Albion overnight Tuesday morning. Maine State Police say 40-year-old Jonathan Nutz of China, Maine, was behind the wheel when he went off the road on Benton Road and entered a wooded area. Nutz was flown to a hospital in serious condition while his passenger, 35-year-old Anthony Lapio of Burnham, died at the scene. Speed and alcohol believed to be factors in that crash, which is still under investigation. For the Maine Department of Labor says personal information from about 360 job seekers has been accidentally disclosed after a spreadsheet was attached to an email sent by its Bangor Career Center. WCSH reports the department says the email was sent last week to a group of general job seekers with information about clean energy jobs. The agency described a human error in which the email included an attachment containing participants' names and other personal information. State says it's not aware of any misuse of information from that disclosure just yet. Kevin on the Roof at Patriot Subaru is there to raise money for Strive, which is a nonprofit that serves kids with intellectual and developmental disabilities. Kevin Fitzpatrick camps out on the roof at Patriot Subaru in Saco every year and says this year he isn't coming down until he's raised a goal of $90,000.
6: It might take a little time, but we get there, and it's an annual reminder of the great impact that Strive has had on so many far and wide in our community and beyond.
23: CBS 13 News reports Kevin began his run on the roof on Tuesday. WGAN News Time now is 8:06. Let's quickly check the market futures right now. This morning, Dow currently down by 323, S&P lower by 25. NASDAQ is in the red by 131. Checking sports.
8: The NFL kickoff is here tonight with the New England Patriots against the Seattle Seahawks. Pats will be without running back Trevon Henderson. Pats haven't beaten the Seahawks in the regular season since 2008. Also, New England signed cornerback Christian Gonzalez to a four-year, $135 million contract extension, the biggest contract in team history. Last night, the Boston Red Sox were downed by the LA Angels 6-1 at Fenway. The rubber match of their three-game set is tonight. And Ronald Rosario's pitch-hit go-ahead homer in the eighth inning lifted the Portland Sea Dogs to an 8-6 victory over the Binghamton Rumble Ponies to start their last series of the season. Same two later tonight. Andy Mountain News Radio, WGAN.
23: Thank you for the forecast, Joe Lundberg.
9: Mainly cloudy today and cooler than yesterday. There can be a stray afternoon shower, high 67. Tonight, cloudy and more humid with periods of rain, perhaps a thunderstorm. Low 63, though, temperature will begin to rise late tonight. Tomorrow may start with a shower, otherwise turning out partly sunny, breezy, and much warmer. It'll turn less humid in the afternoon. The high tomorrow, 85.
23: 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Next high tide of Portland Harbor, 10:18 this morning. 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

0: And it's now 8:08 on the WGAN Morning News. I'm not Matt Gagnon. I'm Aaron Shadbourne. Thanks for being with us. I'll be here all week. People who are here, though, at the same time, every week at this time, are our Eye on Politics team. We're joined this morning by Eric Luss. Good morning, Eric.
1: Good morning. Thanks for coming in today and being part of the show.
0: Any opportunity to hang out with you, my friend. And then Keith Mesrich, thanks for joining us as well. Keith, what's going on?
2: It's always great to have a little AC/DC as the intro music.
0: Yeah, well, Jeremy Mixer is the best in the business when it comes to the music that we play. So, Eric, I want to start with you. Right now, the Republicans are set to launch, competing with NFL kickoff, this midterm Republican convention in Texas. Talk to me about what it is you're going to be looking for and the general wisdom of doing this whole thing in the first place.
1: I don't think you ever are going to lose by trying to draw attention to candidates in the midterm election. And as I think an awful lot of ink has been spilled on the topic of how the administration party always winds up losing seats in the Senate and the House in the midterm election, the obvious exceptions being with George W. Bush, I think in 2006, and I'm trying to remember the other one. I've got it here someplace. But by and large, it's fairly rare. It was Bill Clinton in 1998 and Bush in 2002. It's pretty rare the party in power in the administration, rather, in the White House, actually picks up seats, although Trump did pick up two Senate seats in 2018. But it's not going to hurt to rally the troops, get out the message, point out some things that have been accomplished, not least of which is the border has been shut down and wages are beginning to rise as asylum seekers slash economic immigrants slash illegal aliens begin to depart the country. So this is your opportunity to whip up the troops and to do some fundraising, because as we all know, you are not going to be able to get out the message if you don't go out and buy a megaphone, and fundraising is critical to that effort.
0: So Keith, let me ask you, what are you watching for this week? And do you think that it also creates an opportunity to make this a referendum on the president in a way that helps Democrat candidates?
2: So the first thing, I just find it kind of curious that they would put night one on the same night as the NFL kickoff. That seems like maybe not the brightest idea in terms of doing this. But put that aside a minute. I think this is all about how does the president perform here? Does he miss the boat and do what Biden did and sort of inappropriately talk about the economic pain that people are feeling? And does that just anger people and get to the point that the incumbent administration is out of touch and we need a change in Washington? And I think that's a vibrant feeling in the country today. And he could walk right into that and do that very, very badly. And that's super possible. He could ignore affordability issues completely and talk about his issues of voter issues and his own issues about building things in Washington and his own grievances. Or he is a master of getting the right issues and really priming the pump and rallying up the base. And we'll see if he does that and does that effectively. He has a moment and an opportunity to do it here. My own bet is that he blows it, but he might not. And he might really just rally the base because he is the best messenger to rally the base in the Republican Party. We'll see what happens. It's going to be fascinating.
0: Yeah, I think you're right, though. I think that Trump, like, he could, and there's no one better at it than him. Like, you know, Trump in the garbage truck, Trump, like, that actually connects with people. He has these sincere moments when he stays on it, but he has this tendency to want to do his weave and talk about the things that are important to him. And I think that this is not the moment to focus on a gilded ballroom. It is a moment to focus on what he's delivering for the American people. Eric, how do you think that Trump can focus on some of the successes, like the big, beautiful bill is delivering to the economy, at the same time that the war in Iran and the tariff war with Canada are making things more expensive for the people that are going to the polls?
1: He's going to have an opportunity to bring up not just accountability, but also affordability. And if I go back to what happened with the open border policy of the Biden administration and what the Democrat Party wants to give more of us in the years to come, he gets to point out the cost of housing took off because you brought in 20 million people who all need some place to live, 20 million people who are all going to show up in the hospitals, 20 million people who are all going to start getting onto social services. It could be a Learing Center. It could be some kind of Medicare program in Minnesota or California for people who are really not supposed to be here. So he gets to talk about how things got blown up in terms of expenses on all kinds of topics, not least of which is something like healthcare, and say, we've gone ahead and got the wound to stop bleeding out. Now we're getting the body healthy. And if you look at what came out of the jobs report last week, if you look at what happened with month over month inflation from the July month over month, and what is happening generally with wages, he's got a reasonably good record to point to, and crime is coming down. Democrats don't want to admit it, but putting the National Guard in Washington, D.C. has made Washington, D.C. a safe place. It has made Memphis a safe place. And after you see 40 shootings a weekend in Chicago, you wonder why a Governor J.B. Pritzker, who has aspirations to run for president, doesn't want to bring in the National Guard. He gets to point to a whole bunch of successes, and I think you are right. If he stays on topic, he's got a pretty reasonable record to be pointing to.
0: So, Keith, let's think about how this plays out here in Maine, because we're doing all of this, the Republican midterm convention, which is a new thing that Trump, the showman, and he really does want to put himself on the ballot. How does that play out here in Maine? And let's start, we'll go through all the races. So there's the race that's going on right now between this unknown upstart called Susan Collins and this, I guess we're led to believe this outsider working man, Troy Jackson, who has been in public life my entire life. How does that Trump overlay and this referendum on Trump and what they're trying in the midterms, how do you think that impacts this local race?
2: So if I'm Troy Jackson or if I'm any Democrat around the country, here's my response to the Republican midterm tonight and whatever the president says. Oil just hit $100 a barrel today. Gas is over $4 a gallon. You're going to pay more for health insurance than you've ever paid in your life. Your heating bill is going to start with $5 gallon heating oil. Your credit card interest rate is higher than it's ever been. And I would just pound away on those issues. People vote their pocketbooks. They don't vote the issues that Eric was talking about in an election like this. And I think the facts are just there. And tariffs and the impact of tariffs on people in the state of Maine. I would just pound those. And I think it'll be a very, very effective message and tap into this already strong desire for people to send a message to the Trump White House that they're tired of his policies. And I think it's a very simple message for the Democrats to just hammer away at.
0: Eric, let me ask you about that, because like you see Susan Collins right now being able to push back on the tariffs on lobster, the tariffs on road salt, and she's having to kind of do damage control. You see some of her ads right now are highlighting the distance between herself and Donald Trump. Well, of course, the Troy Jackson side is going to say Troy expanded, you know, Medicaid while Susan Collins voted for the big, beautiful bill. How do you think Senator Collins is doing already with distancing herself from the president? And what do you think the pathway for her is there?
1: She's been just fine in terms of establishing that she is probably the single most bipartisan senator down in Washington, D.C. She voted to impeach the guy. She's never endorsed him for office. Troy Jackson, however, has to run away from his, air quotes, contributions as the Senate president because it is in the state of Maine that electricity costs have taken off faster than any place else across the country. It is in the state of Maine that by putting able-bodied childless adults onto the Medicaid, the main care rolls that we've seen health insurance premiums explode. So Florida doesn't have that problem. New Hampshire doesn't have the health insurance problem. All kinds of states have cheap electricity. Troy Jackson's record in the state Senate has been to make all of these things less affordable. Now is your chance to hold Troy Jackson accountable for making things less affordable in the state of Maine, and other states have been just fine. Susan Collins has been able to bring all kinds of jobs and federal funding to the state of Maine. Troy Jackson has found ways to make living in Maine more expensive. Let's hold him accountable.
0: Yeah, no, I think the one that I would be hammering, and I said it to the Collins campaign, the one I'd be hammering is the repeal of that property tax freeze for senior citizens. Troy yanked that out in the budget and made it more expensive for people. I don't know why they're not hammering him with that every single day. All right, turning to the congressional race where Jared Golden has created an open seat by choosing not to seek re-election. We've got this battle between Paula Page and State Auditor, former Secretary of State Matt Dunlap. Eric, let me ask you the same question. How do you think this national overlay is going to play out in that race?
1: I think Jared Golden won because he often did not vote with his party. That is truly a swing district up there in Congressional District 2. Dunlap could have come out and said, hey, I was the auditor who said we've got a problem with accountability on government contracts in the state of Maine, and that would have appealed to the independent base up there in Congressional District 2 that is not the wokesters coming out of Cumberland and York counties in Congressional District 1. So Matt Dunlap, has a real opportunity to show that he is not simply a party guy, and that was how Jared Golden was winning. Based on the messaging you're getting out of Dunlap now, it seems as if in an effort to hang on to the Democrat base with the LGBTQ agenda, boys in the girls' locker room, boys on the girls' sports team, he is not going to be able to get very far running against Trump because he's going in for social issues that don't particularly play well outside of Bangor, Maine.
0: So, Keith, let me ask you this question. Matt Dunlap kind of got into this race by saying he was going to go to the left of Jared Golden and kind of forced him out during the primary. And I think Jared also was looking at the prospect of running against Paula Page. I'm not sure that Matt was like the furthest left candidate in there, but now he's kind of just trying to troll LePage. Like, kind of, I don't know what else he's kind of running on other than trolling LePage. LePage is a Florida man. LePage is old. Maybe Matt Dunlap is the new insult candidate. But what do you think Matt Dunlap can do to be taken seriously by independents or by people that voted for Trump? Do you think there is a pathway there, or is this kind of a done deal and kind of LePage's to lose?
2: I do think there's a pathway here, and I think it goes back to the issues that we were talking about in answer to the previous question about what Troy Jackson should do. So if you're thinking about working Mainers in CD2, and Matt should be talking a lot about what the impact of the president's decision to impose tariffs on Canada are and the impact that will have on jobs and wages in CD2. He should talk about the fact that it's going to be a cold, cold winter there and how much it's going to cost to heat a house. He should be talking about all of these affordability issues. He should be talking about the closure of rural health care across Maine and all these things. Those are the issues that I think people will really care about here. And I think effective messaging on this and being able to draw a sharp contrast for electing Paula Page and just another vote for the Trump agenda, or electing somebody like Matt Dunlap, who's going to stand up for a different set of policies that make life more affordable for working Mainers in CD2, is the pathway that he needs to go. And I think focusing on those core pocketbook issues is the way in these last 50 or so days before the election that Matt Dunlap can figure out how to turn this into a victory in CD2 for the Democrats.
0: Let's pivot to the governor's race, which is not getting that much attention. So maybe let me start with a baseline question. I'm going to start with Eric on this one. Eric, is there actually anything worth talking about in the governor's race, or is this a done deal?
1: How is Bobby Charles going to point out that if you vote for Hannah Pingree, who was supposed to fix the housing issue during 8 years of working in the Mills administration, how are you not just going to get 8 more years of economic malaise? Did Hannah Pingree object to the XL Keystone pipeline being shut down? Because if that had been allowed to go through, what would the cost of heating oil in the great state of Maine be today? How does she break with her party to say we can make things better in the state of Maine and then say we're going to come up with something better? So Bobby Charles needs to point out, you have got exploding electricity costs in the state of Maine, exploding health insurance premium problems in the state of Maine, a shortage of housing in the state of Maine. How is Hannah going to fix those things? And by the way, her portfolio was going to be the housing issue. How is she going to fix it? Is she going to get rid of the Chinese grow houses that are basically human trafficking, along with bringing more drugs into the state of Maine? How is he going to point those things out? Because I believe if you do point out those things, that you're just going to get 4 more years of Janet Mills, people are going to say it really hasn't been that productive and it didn't have to be that way. How does he go about making that case?
0: Before we get to how he goes about it, like, is anyone paying attention? Like, that's the thing that I'm just trying to struggle with, this thing, because of all the focus on the Senate race and all the money being spent by Susan Collins and the Troy Jackson world and environment, like, is this conversation even taking place?
2: Nobody's focusing on this race.
0: Go ahead, Jared.
1: Unfortunately, it's Go ahead, Keith.
2: I was going to say nobody's focusing on this race. Nobody's focusing on, well, one person's focusing on the race. Apparently, Bobby Charles' sister, who wrote an editorial in the Portland Press Herald today, said she'd never vote for him, is focused on the race. I think that's an interesting thing to talk about. But the race is really, really important, because what happens in the state of Maine will be a counter to whatever happens or doesn't happen in Washington with the federal government, and who the governor is really, really matters. I do think Hannah Pingree is going to be the next governor. I think she's doing a great job in this race. And even more so, people aren't focused on the narrow majorities that the Democrats have had

0: carriers are leaving the state. People want to vote for four more years of it. Hannah's right there for you. I don't know what more people need to know in order to make a different choice.
1: Well said. There's a lot more we could get to, but that's all the time that we have today. Thanks to Eric. Thanks to Keith. Thanks to our Eye on Politics team. Matt, we'll be back and check back in with you next week.
0: Thanks for sitting there.
2: Thanks.
1: Great talk, guys. You're listening to the WJN Morning News. I'm Aaron Chadbourne in for Matt. When we come back, someone's on the roof. Who's
3: Somebody
1: on the roof?
3: Somebody is on the roof.
1: Who's on the roof?
3: I believe his name is Kevin.
1: All right, Kevin's on the roof, and we might talk to him from the roof when we come back. What's he raising money for?
3: He's raising money for Strive.
1: All right, Strive and Kevin on the roof when we come back on the WJN Morning News. I'm Aaron Chadbourne. The time now, 8:27, almost 8:28. We'll be right back on the WJN Morning News.
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12: ABC News, I'm Sherry Preston. Oil prices back up to about $100 a barrel as the U.S. and Iran trade attacks in the Middle East once again. ABC's Mary Bruce is at the White House.
13: The U.S. overnight hitting five Iranian oil tankers, saying the strikes are in response to Iran shooting at American warships. Iran then firing at a U.S. base in Jordan, which the U.S. says was ineffective. This war is now in its seventh month, and the president says Iran is being, quote, punished greatly, but Iran shows no signs of backing down.
12: NTSB and investigators are set today to talk to the pilots of that Amazon cargo jet that raced past the end of the runway in Miami, hitting several cars. Five people were killed. Data from the plane's black boxes show a key braking system was not engaged. Hurricane Lowell leaving behind thousands of power outages and washed out roads and

0: Western Hawaii. Apple today is set to unveil its newest slate of iPhones in the first big event since John Ternus took over as CEO. Widely expected, a foldable phone. This is a...
1: 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Bangor police have been busy at the airport after United Airlines flight from Milan, Italy to Newark made an unexpected landing there over an unruly passenger. United did not specify the conduct which diverted the plane Tuesday afternoon, but a passenger said an apparently intoxicated woman bit, kicked, and punched a flight attendant. That'll do it. Another passenger posted a TikTok video showing police escorting the woman off the plane. Bangor police have not yet commented on that incident. City of Biddeford is withdrawing its appeal to the Maine Supreme Court over a controversial pier project. Press Herald reporting the city dropped its case after the Saco River Corridor Commission greenlighted the University of New England's pier project last month. City says the court case is now moot after that decision by the Corridor Commission. The Maine Department of Transportation has released a video of the collapse of an under-construction bridge in Old Town last month. The three construction workers there, they were injured while pouring concrete for the new bridge deck over the Stillwater River. That happening on August 13th. Maine DOT says the collapse likely involved a buckling of a girder followed by an immediate cascading failure of the adjacent girders. And you watch that whole thing unfold. The video of that bridge collapse is right there at WGAN.com. One person has injuries after a canoe overturned on a lake in Rangeley. Rangeley Fire Rescue says two people were left in the water over the weekend when their canoe overturned. Both people were brought back to shore with the help of a Good Samaritan who was in the area. No injuries reported there. A political expert says the price of gasoline could become a big influencer in November's election. UMaine Political Science Chair Mark Brewer says gas prices feed into the larger narrative of affordability, which is the number one concern of voters.
2: You can overwhelmingly lay the responsibility for the conflict in Iran at the feet of President Trump, right? This was not a congressionally directed military activity. This is something that the president launched into on his own.
1: CBS 13 News reports Brewer says people tend to blame current office holders and the party in power when gas prices are high. WGAN News Time, 8:34. Markets Tuesday, Dow was down 628, S&P lower by 45, NASDAQ down 85. Stock futures this morning again in the red. Dow is down 390, S&P in the red by 32, and the NASDAQ is off by 177. Sports.
3: The NFL kickoff is here tonight with the New England Patriots against the Seattle Seahawks. Pats will be without running back Trevon Henderson. Pats haven't beaten the Seahawks in the regular season since 2008. Also, New England signed cornerback Christian Gonzalez to a four-year, $135 million contract extension, the biggest contract in team history. Last night, the Boston Red Sox were downed by the LA Angels 6-1 at Fenway. The rubber match of their three-game set is tonight. And Ronald Rosario's pitch-hit go-ahead homer in the eighth inning lifted the Portland Sea Dogs to an 8-6 victory over the Binghamton Rumble Ponies to start their last series of the season. Same two later tonight. Andy Mountain News Radio, WGAN.
1: Now give her the forecast, Joe Lundberg.
4: Mainly cloudy today and cooler than yesterday. There can be a stray afternoon shower, high 67. Tonight, cloudy and more humid with periods of rain, perhaps a thunderstorm. Low 63, though, temperature will begin to rise late tonight. Tomorrow may start with a shower, otherwise turning out partly sunny, breezy, and much warmer. It'll turn less humid in the afternoon. The high tomorrow, 85.
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8: Time now, 8:36 on the WGAN Morning News. I'm Aaron Chadbourne, sitting in for Matt for the rest of the week. Matt's in Japan. And Kevin's on the roof. If you're driving by Patriot Subaru, you might see a strange man up there. And that strange gentleman speaks to us now. Kevin, what's going on?
9: Good morning, Aaron. I'm here on the roof of Patriot Subaru for our 14th annual Kevin on the Roof fundraiser for Strive.
8: All right. So talk to me about what

0: what Strive is and why it's been so important for you to climb up on that roof every year for the last 14 years.
1: Well, boy, Strive is an amazing nonprofit organization with multiple programs aiming to help individuals with intellectual and developmental disabilities of all ages. This fundraiser, along with other fundraisers that Strive holds, really is an integral part of their budget. Now, I started, obviously, this being the 14th annual Kevin on the Roof, I started volunteering with Strive probably 16 years ago or so. And then this idea came about, and here we are today. But over the course of the 16 years that I've been involved and had the pleasure of recognizing and seeing what Strive does for our community, I've really seen Strive over and over again rise to the occasion of the community's needs. When the community comes to Strive and says, hey, here's a gap in services, here's a gap in enabling this population to gain independent living skills, what can you do? Time and time again, Strive creates yet another program to meet those needs and fill those gaps. Since then, having retired from a first career, Strive asked me to come on board. So after volunteering for many years, about 5 years ago, I was asked to direct one of their wonderful programs, Strive U, and that allowed me to see really from the inside perspective and really validated how important everything Strive does is and how important raising funds to allow them to continue to do what they do is. So, from a budget perspective, now that I can really see on a daily basis, a nonprofit is like it sounds. Not looking to make a penny, you're just fighting every day to break even while providing the excellent services that you're known for. So, if when it comes to a fundraiser like this, if we're not going to raise the money this way, we have to find another way, because this is literally how we keep the lights on and provide the services that we do.
0: All right, so you talk about raising money this way. If people want to support what you're doing, what are the ways that they could give and support you?
1: Well, Aaron, thank you for asking, because first and foremost, if you can come down in person to Patriot Subaru, I gladly lower the bucket to accept the donation and thank you in person. 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All great ways to give. People are entered into the raffles, whether online or in person, and every penny gets us closer to that goal. Now, here we are, hour 18 into this effort. We just started yesterday, so we're just getting going. At hour 18, we're already at 8% to goal, having raised $7,584.60. Wow. So we're well on our way. This kind of a fundraiser, although there's no textbook for it, takes some time, and every second, every minute is well worth it, because year after year, it's a wonderful reminder of the impact that Strive has had for so many far and wide, because the support is out there and the generosity comes in. It's just a humbling experience to see it year after year, because we will hit gold, and we can't do it without the community support. But as a community, we really need Strive to continue to do what they do. So I know that the community recognizes that and rallies around Strive year after year.
0: Now, you do it September every year when you do it, Kevin?
1: Yeah.
0: How's the weather comparing this year to the other years?
1: I think this weather is looking great. Every night is cold and damp, but, you get used to that as a rooftop fundraiser. But over the course of 14 years, we have literally seen everything from frost-covered roofs to unbearable, unrelenting heat and humidity. So I'll take it. This is looking pretty good. If the rain can hold off or any torrential rains, that's very helpful. But, you know, we're up here to meet any weather as necessary to get this job done.
0: All right. Well, we hope that it goes well, that you stay safe, and we would encourage anyone that wants to visit, Kevin, tell us again where it is. It's Patriot Subaru in Saco. Where do people find it?
1: Yeah, Patriot Subaru in Saco, right across from Funtown Splashtown. If you come on here, we have wonderful Strive on the Ground support, and I'm happy to lower the donation bucket. Thank you in person, and we will get there with your help. And for all of those that have supported us over the past 13 years and allow us to get to where we are, thank you so much. We can't express our gratitude, and Aaron to WGAN for seeing us through this effort year after year. You're a big part of the awareness and getting this out there, because one thing that I always am reminded that as important as it is to raise this money, and with venues like this, we also raise awareness, and there could be a family out there right now that could benefit from the services that Strive offers, and this is a wonderful way to get that word out there as well.
0: Yeah, absolutely. And one more time, so people can go, they can do it, they can put money in the bucket that you lower down off the roof, and that website one more time if people can't make it in person.
1: Yes, helpkevinhelpstrive.org.
0: Helpkevinhelpstrive.org. Kevin is on the roof. Go check him out at Patriot Subaru in Saco. Thanks, Kevin. Good luck.
1: Thank you so much, Aaron.
0: You're listening to the WGAN Morning News. I'm Aaron Chadburn, filling in for Matt. The phone lines are open, 879-9426. We'll leave them open now until the end of the show. This is a great time to get in.
2: Yeah,
0: we're
2: still
0: taking candidates for Caller of the Week.
2: You mean the Chadboard Champions.
0: The Chadboard Champions. It's yeah! Chadbourne Week on the WGAN Morning News.
2: Oh, and I see a familiar caller calling now.
0: See, do you think he heard me talking about him earlier?
2: Oh, wow.
0: Let's find out. Just throw him on. Don't even screen it. Just we'll put him on. All right, Steve, what do you got?
3: I got more flattery for Aaron.
0: See, yep, he did. He was listening. We know your formula.
3: I made no secret. I told you I started these guys up months ago.
0: Oh, look, Ethan's calling in right now, too. All right, go ahead, Steve.
3: Are we on?
0: We are, yeah. I just threw you right on. I didn't even let them screen you. I said, Steve from Westbrook is calling. The people have been demanding it. What do you got for us? And if it's the left versus right, I'm hanging up.
3: Well, I'm afraid I have to hit you with more crass flattery, Aaron, for your remarks yesterday on the danger of big government control of everything, including elections. You know, centralized elections, by the way, are far easier to rig than decentralized elections. But, you know, Aaron, I'm disgusted with the party I grew up in, the party of small government, you know, free trade and fiscal conservatism. And I'm astonished at how Republicans have learned to love big government. Big government intervention into everything. Intervention into free markets under Trump. Intervention into elections. Interventions into other countries. And ICE intrusions into our neighborhoods. Trump even wants to put federal ICE agents at the voter polls to guarantee that the vote comes out the, quote, right way, unquote. You know, the problem with Republicans, Aaron, slipping to big government is that it's so short-sighted. You know, what goes around will come back around on them when the Democrats win. Why don't they realize this? You know, I am just flabbergasted at how under Trump they've gone for a big, bad, intrusive government. Care to comment?
0: No, I think we just leave it at that. Thanks for the call, Steve. I think that is that's the statement. You're flabbergasted and you're disgusted at the party. I am a small government guy. I've always been a small government guy. That's what it means to be conservative. I think there are certain things that only government can do, and government needs to do them really well. I do think that, you know, I've changed my mind about local control when it comes to like the municipality and the county and that sort of stuff, because in Maine, we've seen how that's a very inefficient way to do certain things. And so I do think that you need things at scale that can be at scale. So election

0: administration by the state, I think, is what it was always meant to be in our federalist system of government. I don't trust the federal government, generally speaking. I don't care who's in charge of it, whether it's our guy or the other guy. I'm just generally distrustful of the government. I'm distrustful of the police power. I think that we need a well-informed and well armed society that is able to exercise its own rights. I think the government is entrusted with certain things. Now, elections do need to be believed in. They need to have faith. I think the way that you best do that is when people know the people that live in their community. I think there is a difference between being a citizen and a resident. And I think that more that we water that down, the worse. And I think the federal government isn't the best, like, anonymous kind of organization to come in and enforce elections. I think local election workers, being able to check IDs, I think there are some federal standards. There should be federal standards for state-held elections, but I don't think there should be a strong federal role to play in it. All right, Steve, though, you did talk about that one yesterday. You repeated it again today. If you call tomorrow, it can't be about elections and big government. 879-9426. Next up, what, you like that?
1: You're setting some parameters for Steve there. And
0: I mean, I'm the host. When you host the show, you get to decide. Bill O'Reilly used to say, "I'm turning his microphone down." You know that you learn. You can control. He who controls the microphone controls. You know who else we can set parameters for? Let's talk to our good friend Ethan from Saco. What's up, Ethan Alcorn?
2: Good morning, Aaron. Thanks for taking my call. Look, I can
0: don't make me regret it. Don't make me regret it. I'm being very magnanimous today.
2: No, oh, you guys are your listeners are getting a rare treat of Steve and Ethan. Thank God it's Ethan following Steve though. So just got to say that.
0: Yeah, last time he followed you, and he said to just ignore everything you said.
2: I know. I heard that. Of course, he's going to deny. But listen, the point of no return has passed. And I wanted to say, look, I agree with you. I'm a limited government guy, but it's too late. Look at the size of the federal government. You can't rein it in. And we have people like Tucker, and Candace Owens who are controlled opposition in a way, because they, you know, on the doorstep here of 9/11 and the Charlie Kirk shooting, which I have problems with both of those things. And then Tucker and Carlson come along and give you the wine moms, or they used to be soccer moms, now they're wine moms, I guess. Give them the outlet to say, well, look, there was something wrong there. Well, but they never really get to the heart of it. And that's the problem. We even with the media and the Tuckers and the Candaces are part of the media that's keeping us from the truth and a real discussion, a real investigation of that federal government. And you'll never get it. You will never get it. So that, my friends, that is the problem. And I don't care. You can be a Steve from Westbrook and talk about, ICE this, ICE that, or whatever, till the cows come home, but you'll never get to the point, which is the federal government is corrupt. And I land my plane, my good friend.
0: All right, we'll let you go. Thanks, Ethan. 879-9426. You can take issue with ICE. I think we need immigration enforcement, but we don't need armed officers shooting people at random in the street. I'm not saying it was random, but the investigation going on, it seems to show that there was someone who lacked training who was put in a high stress situation with a firearm given to him by the federal government.
1: You specifically talking about the Biddeford?
0: I am. I don't think anyone acted well. I don't think the official story is the story either from the public or from the press, but I think that there were things that the federal government should have done differently so that this officer was not in this position with the level of training that he had.
1: Well, we've certainly heard about his background here locally when the ex-wife spoke up, or a couple of them actually.
0: Again, like, I think there needs to be a full investigation. We need to hear all the facts. I don't want to jump to conclusions, but I'm not a big fan. All right. Why don't we, you know what? We'll let Dave from Hollis respond to Steve from Westbrook, and then we'll take a break. Go ahead, David.
3: Hey, good morning, everybody. Well, you kind of derailed what I wanted to say with your last statements about ICE. the fact of the matter is, and this pertains to Steve a little bit, is it doesn't matter who stands at the poll to keep integrity in place. It can be ICE, it can be the state police, it can be federal monitors, but we need accountability at the polls. There is too much going on in across the nation, and all these investigations that are still happening and evidence coming up that's being ignored.

0: board of fraud in elections, dead people voting, et cetera, et cetera. Also, small government, yes. But let's all remember that this Republican administration is a direct response to the Biden administration. So what comes and goes, as Steve eloquently pointed out, this is a direct response pendulum swing to Biden and what the Democrats created. And I would ask, doesn't he realize that just as eloquently as he said? Don't we realize that as well? So
1: no, good points. I think, Dave, those are really good points. And I would add, and thanks for the call, I would add that the next administration is going to be a pendulum swing that's reaction to this one. And so whatever tools you put in the hands of this administration, you have to expect that the next administration will also use. And they, all right, we have time for one more quick check-in with Jason Taylor and a break. Al from Saco, I see you on the line. Hang in there, brother. We'll get to you afterwards. All right, Jason.
2: Boy, there's no room for me. There's too many callers.
1: There's so much. We like our callers. We like them. They got them all. Go ahead.
2: The breakers are there. The Biddeford School Committee meeting tonight to take up the issue of a pride flag displayed in an elementary school art class. More on that coming up. Also, that's local. Nationally, power of AI products once again triggering alarm bells, with Meta now launching Muse. That's a personal AI agent that doesn't just answer questions. More on that. ABC looking at that this morning. It's 8:53 right now. We've got 56 in Portland with your AccuWeather forecast.
3: Mainly cloudy today and cooler than yesterday. There can be a stray afternoon shower, high 67. Tonight, cloudy and more humid with periods of rain, perhaps a thunderstorm. Low 63, though, temperature will begin to rise late tonight. Tomorrow may start with a shower, otherwise turning out partly sunny, breezy, and much warmer. It'll turn less humid in the afternoon. The high tomorrow, 85. I'm AccuWeather meteorologist Joe Lundberg on Southern Maine's official weather station. 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
1: All right, we only got about 30 seconds left. Al from Saco, bring us home.
19: I just wanted to say hello, Aaron, and I had a quick conversation with the maintenance man at your apartment building.
1: Oh, wonderful. A great guy.
19: I was on the side of a street here in Portland, and I looked down, and I see a needle, a hypodermic needle. And I looked over at the guy at the back of the van, and I go, look at that. I go, these people should smoke pot. And he looked at me, and he said, are you Al from Saco? And I said, yes, I am. And I love talk radio.
1: It's a community. It's real life. Al, we're long on time. I was late today. I'm leaving early now. Talk to you tomorrow.
19: Have a great day. Bye-bye.
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23: From ABC News, I'm Sherry Preston. The price of oil is back up to $100 a barrel, and the cost of a gallon of gas on average now $4.15 nationwide, well over a dollar since the war against Iran began. Some warning gas prices could see another 20% rise if the conflict goes on. ABC's Mary Bruce is at the White House.
24: This war is now in its seventh month, and the president says Iran is being, quote, punished greatly, but Iran shows no signs of backing down. Iran announcing yesterday that they captured a U.S. underwater drone. An American official tells ABC the drone had malfunctioned, calling it, quote, an older model that neither collected sensitive data nor carried any classified sonar or radar equipment.
23: The U.S. overnight hitting five Iranian oil tankers in retaliation for Iran shooting at U.S. warships. Carrying water through security at airports is on the table for the near future, says ABC transportation correspondent Gio Benitez.
25: The TSA administrator telling ABC News that the agency is considering letting pre-check members bring water bottles through security, so you need to be a pre-check member. Remember that. It's got a lot to do with the new technology they're using. The new lanes will use e-gates with facial comparison technology, so passengers don't have to show their boarding pass or IDs, and 3D scanners for luggage. And those are the scanners that are going to let them detect whether or not that it's water in a bottle.
23: Or something else. At the Miami airport, more investigations today following the deadly Amazon cargo plane crash. One thing we do know, according to the NTSB's Chi-Hoon Shin, there was
0: no indication in the recorded data that speed brakes or thrust reversers were deployed.
23: The plane traveling at over 120 miles an hour as it hit the runway. The U.S. is banning the import of certain products from Canada, including a range of dairy products, motorcycles, and most alcoholic beverages. The ban takes effect at the end of the month and comes amid a growing trade war between the U.S. and Canada after trade talks broke down last month. 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
4: 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Biddeford School Committee meeting tonight to take up the issue of a pride flag displayed in an elementary school art class. One parent has asked the district to remove the flag, saying discussions about sexual orientation and gender identity should be left to families. But Biddeford Superintendent Jeremy Ray says the flag's going to stay, saying it helps students from all types of families feel welcome. Public comment on that issue scheduled near the end of tonight's meeting in Biddeford. There's more heavy damage to a vacant 3-story apartment building in Lewiston, which was engulfed in flames late last night. Sun Journal reports the same building on Main Street experienced a devastating fire in July that displaced 32 residents. Crews arrived to find heavy fire coming from the roof last night. That building has been empty since the July fire, but witnesses say homeless people had been sneaking back in nightly. The Portland City Council is considering several housing and public health issues tonight. One resolution would ask the city manager to step up rent control enforcement and report back on possible new tenant protections, including fees for no-cause evictions. Councilors will also take up a $386,000 grant for repairs and energy upgrades at Hope House. In addition, Portland City Councilors will consider creating a dedicated fund for opioid settlement money that's coming to every city. Bangor police have been busy at the airport after a United Airlines flight from Milan, Italy to Newark made an unexpected landing there over an unruly passenger. United did not specify the conduct which diverted the plane Tuesday afternoon, but a passenger said an apparently intoxicated woman bit, kicked, and punched a flight attendant. Another passenger posted a TikTok video showing police escorting the woman off the plane. Bangor police have not yet commented on the incident. A political expert says the price of gasoline could become a big influencer in November's election. UMaine political science chair Mark Brewer says gas prices feed into the larger narrative of affordability, which is the number one concern for voters.
5: You can overwhelmingly lay the responsibility for the conflict in Iran at the feet of President Trump, right? This was not a congressionally directed military activity. This is something that the president launched into on his own.
4: CBS 13 News reports Brewer says people tend to blame current office holders and the party in power when gas prices go up. Accurate the forecast, Joe Lindbergh.
6: Mainly cloudy today and cooler than yesterday. There can be a stray afternoon shower, high 67. Tonight, cloudy and more humid with periods of rain, perhaps a thunderstorm. Low 63, though, temperature will begin to rise late tonight. Tomorrow may start with a shower, otherwise turning out partly sunny, breezy, and much warmer. It'll turn less humid in the afternoon. The high tomorrow, 85.
4: 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Next high tide of Portland Harbor, 1018 this morning. 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
1: And we are back on the WGAN Morning News. I'm Aaron Chadbourne in for Matt. Thanks for being with us. It is Thursday, the 10th of September. I have to tell you, once again, Jason Taylor, I know I wake up a little bit later than you do. What time do you have to get up to be here?
7: What time do I have to get up to be? I'm supposed to be here by 4, but I'm here way earlier than that. Yeah, and so I go to the gym overnight.
1: But so you wake up at what time?
7: No, it's before midnight. And
1: there was a request, by the way, from Mike from Portland. He said instead of doing the decade songs on Friday, because it's September 11th, it's a somber day, he said, why don't you guys do workout music, like music to pump to tomorrow?
7: Oh, uplifting.
1: Yeah, uplifting workout beats. So we'll think about that for tomorrow. But I got up this morning. The sky was incredible. The pinks and the reds.
7: Oh, okay, yeah.
1: I don't know if there are like wildfires somewhere that are like impacting the way that the sky is, but it was just...
7: What time was that? Five-ish?
1: Whatever time I was supposed to be here.
7: And you left yourself time.
1: It was. It was around like 5:40 in the morning. It was exceptional. And but we're getting that time of year that the sun rises later and later. Earlier. We're also to the time of year where legislators are starting to think about the election, but one particular legislator still in the House of Representatives for a few more months, State Representative Laurel Libby, is leading an effort to change a rule that's going to crack down on some of the Medicaid fraud that's going on. And she joins us now, as she often does. Laurel, good morning.
8: Thank you so much for having me.
1: So a couple years ago, the Democrats tried to pull this trick to put in rules that would require people to buy electric vehicles. They discovered this little loophole that if you go and get a few signatures on a petition, you could start a rulemaking process. Tell me what you learned about that process and what you're doing with it now.
8: Well, it was fascinating to watch. Of course, the rule that they proposed was ridiculous. It was that if you wanted to buy a new car in Maine by 2032, it would have to be an electric car. So 100% of new cars sold in Maine would have to be electric cars. And folks seem to have forgotten we live in Maine. So that rule, thankfully, narrowly failed. It failed by one vote within the department. But what I learned from that is with just 150 signatures, Maine law has a provision where citizens can propose rules. And so rather than using it on something ridiculous like mandating that Mainers buy electric cars, we are using it to put forward Maine Care accountability, which I think is a much better use of that provision. And the public hearing for that is coming up on Thursday. So we collected not just 150 signatures, we collected over 3,500 signatures on Election Day on these two rules. And now Mainers have a chance to speak up tomorrow and demand accountability.
1: I mean, that's really, really big, right? That in this environment that's been characterized since Janet Mills has been governor by one-party rule where you can't question authority, where there's not accountability, where there's a lot of malfeasance going on that's swept under the rug, there haven't been a lot of opportunities for the public or for the opposition party to really hold them accountable. And I think it's really big to be able to use this mechanism in order to like give common sense a voice. Talk to me a little bit about what the rule says.
8: So we proposed two rules. The department, DHHS, has combined them into one. But what they say is very basic. The first one says in-person inspections have to be in person, meaning a phone call doesn't count as an in-person inspection. You need to go to the office and inspect. Common sense, right? Well, since COVID, phone calls have been counting as in-person inspections. And so we're saying at the point that someone wants to become a Maine Care provider or there is an investigation for questionable charges, then there needs to be in-person inspection. The second piece of it is that if there are improper charges from a Maine Care entity, and we've seen this in the news lately, we've seen the news about agencies being shut down finally, but there's no process to stop the payments, even if there's questionable billing. So this rule would say if there is improper billing from a Maine Care provider, then future payments, instead of continuing to flow to the provider while they're being investigated, future payments would be put in escrow. And earn interest until it is proven one way or another what happened with these questionable and improper charges, and then that money will be released to the provider.
1: I mean, this seems like something that should be happening anyway. Like, why isn't this the default?
8: Yeah, this isn't the default because culture flows downstream, right? And Governor Mills has, during her time as governor, made it really clear that she doesn't want accountability in the departments. And so we have seen that in DHHS and elsewhere, certainly in the legislature, they've proven that they're also allergic to accountability, Democrats in Augusta. And so there isn't. And what's interesting is, you know, I was talking to a former colleague who is no longer in the legislature, but did serve as a Democrat, and they were appalled that, you know, Governor Mills and others aren't taking this seriously, and aren't taking it seriously, the fraud, waste, and abuse in the system, because it was highlighted by Republicans or who they perceive as conservatives. And so it's unfortunately turned very partisan, and that's too bad because accountability for Mainers shouldn't be partisan. And it's accountability not just for taxpayers, but for the vulnerable who rely on this program. So we believe that our rules would simply make MainCare stronger because it would be ensuring the dollars are flowing where they need to. And that's good for taxpayers, and that's good for the folks using the system.
1: When I worked for Governor LePage, he was very focused on welfare reform. And what I found was very interesting is anytime he would try to reform food stamps to try to ban like the purchase of things or to put the picture on it so that people wouldn't be trading their EBT cards or that you wouldn't find them in drug busts because people were selling them for money and then, you know, they were being trafficked. What I found very interesting is some of the people that were most outspoken in favor of it were the recipients of EBT cards who needed them. Because they would see the abuses that would go on by other people, and they would speak. They would say, "Like, look, we need this. This is a benefit that we appreciate that we need, and we see all this other bad behavior and these bad abuses." And I feel like we see the same thing happening in this space, where there are a lot of providers that play by the rules that are motivated to help citizens, or they have a good business model. They figured it out, but they're seeing all of this just malfeasance and abuse. Are you hearing from those providers, kind of the quote unquote good guys who are doing it the right way? And what's their perspective? Do they think this is necessary and helpful? Are they opposed to it? What are you hearing?
8: We have heard from a couple really large providers in our state who are in support of our rules. There's some tweaks that they would make, but by and large, they like the overall rules. And frankly, the tweaks that they suggested make sense to me. It would only make them stronger. It would make them more custom and to each provider. And so I think that we could definitely work together to have rules that that fix a lot of problems that are inherent in the system right now. And so it's exciting to see providers saying, yes, we need this. Because, like you said, they're trying to provide care, right? These are the good actors that are doing a good job. And if there's improper billing, it's an accident, right? It's a paperwork error or something. It's not someone trying to bilk the system for millions. And so we don't want to go after them. We want to go after the bad actors that are taking taxpayers' money and not doing what they say that they're doing. So there is that distinction. Providers see it, they understand it, and we're glad to have their support.
1: So let's talk about what people can do if they want to participate, if they want to be helpful, if they want to encourage this process along. I know there's a public hearing tomorrow.
8: There is a public hearing tomorrow in Augusta. It's at the DHHS building at 8:30 a.m. And if folks visit leadmain.com/maincare, there's all kinds of information on that page. There's a link to RSVP and attend the hearing. When folks RSVP, we'll be sending out all the information they need to make sure that they can be there tomorrow. There's also, we're sending in letters to the editor, to newspapers all over the state. And so there's a link to sign up there to write a letter to the editor. And then also we have the public comment period that's open through September 20th. And it's amazing. We already have over 800 comments on rulemaking of all things, right? Over 800 comments We're looking to have 1,000 filed by the time the period ends. So I'm confident that we'll get there, but we'd love to have every listener go to leadmaine.com/MaineCare and submit a comment and make sure that their voice is heard on this issue.
1: And then let's talk about what the process looks like after that. And I'm going to fill in some of the gaps here because I heard you talking about it on the main.
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9: Here's what politician Troy Jackson claims.
10: You don't get to buy the government that you want.
9: But let's look at what Troy Jackson did in Augusta. When Jackson was state Senate president, his son was one of the highest paid lobbyists in town. Special interests paid his son, and Jackson changed his positions. It was reported that Jackson, quote, flipped his position as his son lobbied. The Portland Press Herald reported Jackson flipped a lot. And Jackson's family has raked in nearly $200,000 lobbying. One company opposed a bill cracking down on their emissions. They paid Jackson's son thousands, and magically, the bill they opposed with Troy Jackson in charge, it just went away. Coincidence or corruption? You decide. Troy Jackson's just another dirty politician. SLF PAC paid for and is responsible for the content of this advertising. Not authorized by any candidate or candidate's committee. 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
1: And we are back on the WGAN Morning News. I'm Aaron Chadbourne, in for Matt. And this time every week, we get to do some tech talk with our good friend Craig Peterson. Craig, what's going on?
13: Hey, hi. Yeah, have you been reading what's been going on with Meta here and AI?
1: I have not, but can I just say that like they were like the cringiest first version of trying to do AI, and like they've been I don't know, like Mark really wants to be relevant, but catch me up. What's going on with Meta?
13: Yeah, well, he's decided he was going to lay off about 100,000 employees, and they were going to do it in waves. And the first wave was earlier this year, you know, 10,000 here, 10,000 there. Pretty soon you're talking about real numbers. But what he was going to do is replace these employees with AI agents. Now, for those that don't know, an AI agent is an AI tied into some software that makes decisions on its own. And the idea is it can run kind of an unmanaged environment. So he did things, Mark Zuckerberg, such as he put trackers on the employees' computers that track mouse movements and other things, kind of like Microsoft Windows does with its snatch and grab of your screen multiple times a minute. But anyways, what he was doing is taking that information about mouse movements and what's on the screen in order to train these AIs so that these AI agents could do the jobs of these Meta employees, which is everything from advertising, which of course is a real revenue thing, all the way through customer support and building software. And the whole thing just completely disassembled. In fact, there's stuff out there right now that's saying that Meta's AI was actually based on a Chinese model that was then trained further. But bottom line, this is yet another AI project that in this case was going to save them billions of dollars over the next decade, another AI project that just fell completely flat on its face. AI's not ready for that yet.
1: But is it really a story of failure, or is it a story of like the journey and the innovation? Because before you get to where it's going to go, there are going to be a lot of these experiments, these trials, these journeys that people go on. And then all of a sudden you see a success that seems to appear out of nowhere, but it's really built on the shoulders of the past failure.
13: Well, I think a lot of people misunderstand what AI is. First of all, about 80% of all of the projects fail. And much of that has to do with overreach and too much confidence in AI. AI is great in order to provide kind of an augmentation to existing employees. They can make great first drafts of emails. They can do a pretty good job of the programming itself. Yeah. But what it can't make is decisions that a human would make. Things like what kind of parameters should we have around this? Is this something that people are going to reject when they see this messaging or, you know, this sales funnel or whatever it is you're trying to do with AI? And because they're overlooking these, I think, very critical facts and so many of these things, which is basically AI needs to be babysat by a human no matter what, yeah. then you get failures, right? And that's going to continue to happen. But you're right about, yeah, we need to take kind of baby steps. And that will work if you're doing it right, if you're using what it can do. But if you try and push it too far, which is what most of these companies are doing, you know, look at all of the layoffs across the board and companies that laid off, for instance, their support people and turned it over to an AI agent because they had all of the support emails and humans had written and support interactions on the phone calls and they fed it all into an AI. And they laid off thousands of people, and companies have been bringing them back because it just isn't good enough.
1: Yeah, but I think the future of that is probably some sort of in between, right? Where you lay off a lot of people because fewer people can do the work with leverage from AI rather than you replace everybody with AI.
13: Well, we've been finding that when it comes to AI again, AI in businesses almost always increases the workload of the employees there. And the employees are moving from doing, you know, the real basic work. They're moving from that to becoming a supervisor. So it's like having a team of people underneath you that are high school students, I guess, that have put together the basics for you now to review and give direction on. You know, when I'm using AI for programming, it's a constant game of finding the mistakes the AI made. Some of them are very basic. Even when you're using the best AI models that are out there, finding those mistakes, sending it in the right direction, and having to fix them afterwards. There's a huge market out there for people like me that are paying $250,000 plus a year just to try and fix these systems that they put together that are AI-based. They put them together using AI, and yet they've got some dramatic problems that need the human mind to fix. Now, yeah, at some point, that won't have to happen. But when you hear arguments from OpenAI or Anthropic or Mark Zuckerberg saying, hey, listen, AI is now, we've reached AGI, artificial general intelligence, which means it's more or less on a human scale, human level of intelligence. When you hear those arguments, the bottom line is, why do I then have to supervise the AI if it's as smart as a person?
1: Yeah, but you also have to supervise people. I think that's the thing here, right? Like there are a lot of, you have supervision is important. Management is important. Like all of this is, you can't just like set it loose. I mean, you can, but yeah, it has consequences. There are some people that don't need to be supervised because they've got the skills, the management, the training, but it's all about training. It's all about where you are on that journey and where you are on that life cycle. Craig, I did have the opportunity I upgraded my ChatGPT to Astra, and I have to say that I'm blown away. I am blown away by the capability level, by the processing speed, by the image enhancement, like what it's able to do and create now, and the way that you're able to use much more natural language than having to be as sophisticated of a prompt engineer. And the question I have for you about it is, If that's what they're releasing now, and I've been watching the interviews with Sam Altman, who again is like going to the street because they're preparing for an IPO at some point. So he's telling a story. But you have to know that they have more advanced models in development that they've actually finished but can't release yet because of all of the safety concerns. How far along are they actually in the background that we just don't know about yet?
13: Well, the safety concerns are kind of an interesting point to bring up, too. There are safety concerns because we can't control AI, yeah. Right? We don't. Nobody programmed any of the AIs when you get right down to it. So what are they doing? What is better? Why is, you know, this model better than that model, et cetera? The bottom line is the companies now are working on having the AIs basically audit themselves

0: they're adding built-in self-checks to try and correct itself. And you'll see it making a decision, and then it does some more research. It says, no, that's wrong, that's wrong, that's wrong. So we've got AI supervising AI in order to come up with a better answer. And, yeah, they're getting a lot faster because they're able to trim a lot of the fat out of the large language model itself. They're also, inside these AIs, coming up with basically multiple AIs that are each tuned for something in particular. So they'll have an AI that's tuned for legal. They'll have an AI that's tuned for Python programming, et cetera, et cetera. So when you're talking to that AI, you're actually talking to one or more subsets of the overall AI that's highly tuned for what it thinks you need based on the questions you're asking. So that makes it look a lot faster. It is faster, and makes it give much better answers. But again, there's no intelligence behind it, right? It makes things up still to a degree,
1: yeah.
0: But it can't compete with humans. You're right about supervising humans, but you've got to pay serious attention to AI as well.
1: But it can automate workflows too. I mean, that's, I think, what it can automate workflows. You always have to check the work, though. You have to find the mistakes. Yeah, yeah. You have to redo it. But that's the same thing as, it was interesting, when I first started working at McKinsey, one of the things you would do is you would create the slide presentations. And so you, as a highly trained management consultant who had a lot of thinking, would spend a lot of time trying to line up the boxes and the arrows and the graphics on this PowerPoint slide.
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3: 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Well, the Maine Department of Labor says personal information from about 360 job seekers has been accidentally disclosed after a spreadsheet was attached to an email sent by its Bangor Career Center. WCSH reports the department says the email was sent last week to a group of general job seekers with information about clean energy jobs. Agency described a human error in which the email included an attachment containing participants' names and other personal information. State says it's not aware yet of any misuse of information from that disclosure. City of Biddeford is withdrawing its appeal to the Maine Supreme Court over a controversial pier project. Press Herald reports the city dropped its case after the Saco River Corridor Commission greenlighted the University of New England's pier project last month. The city says the court case is now moot in light of that decision. Well, the games will go on at the Colisée in Lewiston, with new owners Recovery Real Estate Holdings announcing they've acquired the building. Recovery Real Estate VP Luke Choquette says they have a plan to build on the Colisée's history.
4: We want to try to bring life back to the building, bring life back to the community through the building, and continue to restore the relationship the building has with the community.
3: CBS 13 News reports the Colisée's new owner says details about upcoming events will be announced as they are finalized. Let's check your accurate weather forecast now, and Joe Lundberg.
5: Mainly cloudy today and cooler than yesterday. There can be a stray afternoon shower, high 67. Tonight, cloudy and more humid with periods of rain, perhaps a thunderstorm. Low 63, though, temperature will begin to rise late tonight. Tomorrow may start with a shower, otherwise turning out partly sunny, breezy, and much warmer. It'll turn less humid in the afternoon. The high tomorrow, 85.
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6: This is a Bloomberg Money Minute. The U.S. is escalating the trade war with Canada. The Trump administration says it's banning imports of Canadian spirits, non-alcoholic beer, whey protein, and motorcycles. And it's expanding Section 338 tariffs on items ranging from cheeses and animal hides to motorboats, golf carts, and mattresses. The new tariffs will take effect in 1 week, according to the White House, while the import bans on Canadian dairy and alcohol will kick in 3 weeks. Food giant General Mills, Mars, and McKee Foods are suing some of the country's biggest sugar producers, accusing them of working together to drive up prices. The sugar companies deny the allegations. Food makers have long complained that sugar in the U.S. costs far more than it does overseas, and they say consumers ultimately foot the bill. And LIV Golf filed for bankruptcy in New Jersey Tuesday, saying it owes millions of dollars to golfers, including Jon Rahm, Bryson DeChambeau, and

0: Dustin Johnson. Market futures pointing to a lower open on Wall Street right now. Erica Herskowitz, Bloomberg Radio.
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6: I'm not Matt Gagnon. I'm Aaron Shadbourne. Thanks for being with us. I'll be here all week. People who are here, though, at the same time every week at this time, are our Eye on Politics team. We're joined this morning by Eric Luss. Good morning, Eric.
7: Good morning. Thanks for coming in today and being part of the show.
6: Any opportunity to hang out with you, my friend. And then Keith Mesrich. Thanks for joining us as well, Keith. What's going on?
8: It's always great to have a little AC/DC as the intro music.
6: Yeah, well, Jeremy Mixer is the best in the business when it comes to the music that we play. So, Eric, I want to start with you. Right now, the Republicans are set to launch, competing with NFL kickoff, this midterm Republican convention in Texas. Talk to me about what it is you're going to be looking for and the general wisdom of doing this whole thing in the first place.
7: I don't think you ever are going to lose by trying to draw attention to candidates in the midterm election. And as I think an awful lot of ink has been spilled on the topic of how the administration party always winds up losing seats in the Senate and the House in the midterm election, the obvious exceptions being with George W. Bush, I think, in 2006. And I'm trying to remember the other one. I've got it here someplace. But by and large, it's fairly rare. It was Bill Clinton in 1998 and Bush in 2002. It's pretty rare the party in power in the administration, rather, in the White House, actually picks up seats, although Trump did pick up two Senate seats in 2018. But it's not going to hurt to rally the troops, get out the message, point out some things that have been accomplished, not least of which is the border has been shut down and wages are beginning to rise as asylum seekers slash economic immigrants slash illegal aliens begin to depart the country. So this is your opportunity to whip up the troops and to do some fundraising, because as we all know, you are not going to be able to get out the message if you don't go out and buy a megaphone, and fundraising is critical to that effort.
6: So, Keith, let me ask you, what are you watching for this week? And do you think that it also creates an opportunity to make this a referendum on the president in a way that helps Democrat candidates?
8: So the first thing I just find

0: kind of curious that they would put night one on the same night as the NFL kickoff. That seems like maybe not the brightest idea in terms of doing this. But put that aside a minute. I think this is all about how does the president perform here. Does he miss the boat and do what Biden did and sort of inappropriately talk about the economic pain that people are feeling? And does that just anger people and get to the point that the incumbent administration is out of touch and we need a change in Washington? And I think that's a vibrant feeling in the country today. And he could walk right into that and do that very, very badly, and that's super possible. He could ignore affordability issues completely and talk about his issues of voter issues and his own issues about building things in Washington and his own grievances. Or he is a master of getting the right issues and really priming the pump and rallying up the base. And we'll see if he does that and does that effectively. He has a moment and an opportunity to do it here. My own bet is that he blows it, but he might not, and he might really just rally the base because he is the best messenger to rally the base in the Republican Party. We'll see what happens. It's going to be fascinating.
1: Yeah, I think you're right, though. I think that Trump, like, he could, and there's no one better at it than him. Like, you know, Trump in the garbage truck, Trump, like, that actually connects with people. He has these sincere moments when he stays on it, but he has this tendency to want to do his weave and talk about the things that are important to him. And I think that this is not the moment to focus on a gilded ballroom. It is a moment to focus on what he's delivering for the American people. Eric, how do you think that Trump can focus on some of the successes, like the big, beautiful bill is delivering to the economy, at the same time that the war in Iran and the tariff war with Canada are making things more expensive for the people that are going to the polls?
2: He's going to have an opportunity to bring up not just accountability, but also affordability. And if I go back to what happened with the open border policy of the Biden administration and what the Democrat Party wants to give more of us in the years to come, he gets to point out the cost of housing took off because you brought in 20 million people who all need some place to live, 20 million people who are all going to show up in the hospitals, 20 million people who are all going to start getting onto social services. It could be a Learing Center. It could be some kind of Medicare program in Minnesota or California for people who are really not supposed to be here. So he gets to talk about how things got blown up in terms of expenses on all kinds of topics, not least of which is something like health care, and say, we've gone ahead and got the wound to stop bleeding out. Now we're getting the body healthy. And if you look at what came out of the jobs report last week, if you look at what happened with month-over-month inflation from the July month-over-month and what is happening generally with wages, he's got a reasonably good record to point to, and crime is coming down. Democrats don't want to admit it, but putting the National Guard in Washington, D.C. has made Washington, D.C. a safe place. It has made Memphis a safe place. And after you see 40 shootings a weekend in Chicago, you wonder why a Governor J.B. Pritzker, who has aspirations to run for president, doesn't want to bring in the National Guard. He gets to point to a whole bunch of successes, and I think you are right. If he stays on topic, he's got a pretty reasonable record to be pointing to.
1: So, Keith, let's think about how this plays out here in Maine, because we're doing all of this, the Republican midterm convention, which is a new thing that Trump, the showman, and he really does want to put himself on the ballot. How does that play out here in Maine? And let's start, we'll go through all the races. So there's the race that's going on right now between this unknown upstart called Susan Collins and this, I guess we're led to believe this outsider working man, Troy Jackson, who has been in public life my entire life. How does that Trump overlay and this referendum on Trump and what they're trying in the midterms, how do you think that that impacts this local race?
0: So if I'm Troy Jackson or if I'm any Democrat around the country, here's my response to the Republican midterm tonight and whatever the president, whether

0: and president says. Oil just hit $100 a barrel today. Gas is over $4 a gallon. You're going to pay more for health insurance than you've ever paid in your life. Your heating bill is going to start with $5 gallon heating oil. Your credit card interest rate is higher than it's ever been. And I would just pound away on those issues. People vote their pocketbooks. They don't vote the issues that Eric was talking about in an election like this. And I think the facts are just there. And I think and tariffs and the impact of tariffs on people in the state of Maine. I would just pound those. And I think it'll be a very, very effective message and tap into this already strong desire for people to send a message to the Trump White House that they're tired of his policies. And I think it's a very simple message for the Democrats to just hammer away at.
1: Eric, let me ask you about that, because like you see Susan Collins right now being able to push back on the tariffs on lobster, the tariffs on road salt, and she's having to kind of do damage control. You see some of her ads right now are highlighting the distance between herself and Donald Trump. Well, of course, the Troy Jackson side is going to say Troy expanded, you know, Medicaid while Susan Collins voted for the big, beautiful bill. How do you think Senator Collins is doing already with distancing herself from the president? And what do you think the pathway for her is there?
2: She's been just fine in terms of establishing that she is probably the single most bipartisan senator down in Washington, D.C. She voted to impeach the guy. She's never endorsed him for office. Troy Jackson, however, has to run away from his, air quotes, contributions as the Senate president because it is in the state of Maine that electricity costs have taken off faster than any place else across the country. It is in the state of Maine that by putting able-bodied childless adults onto the Medicaid, the Maincare rolls, that we've seen health insurance premiums explode. So Florida doesn't have that problem. New Hampshire doesn't have the health insurance problem. All kinds of states have cheap electricity. Troy Jackson's record in the state Senate has been to make all of these things less affordable. Now's your chance to hold Troy Jackson accountable for making things less affordable in the state of Maine, and other states have been just fine. Susan Collins has been able to bring all kinds of jobs and federal funding to the state of Maine. Troy Jackson has found ways to make living in Maine more expensive. Let's hold him accountable.
1: Yeah, no, I think the one that I would be hammering, and I said it to the Collins campaign, the one I'd be hammering is the repeal of that property tax freeze for senior citizens. Troy yanked that out in the budget and made it more expensive for people. I don't know why they're not hammering him with that every single day. All right, turning to the congressional race where Jared Golden has created an open seat by choosing not to seek re-election. We've got this battle between Paula Page and State Auditor, former Secretary of State Matt Dunlap. Eric, let me ask you the same question. How do you think this national overlay is going to play out in that race?
2: I think Jared Golden won because he often did not vote with his party. That is truly a swing district up there in Congressional District 2. Dunlap could have come out and said, hey, I was the auditor who said we've got a problem with accountability on government contracts in the state of Maine, and that would have appealed to the independent base up there in Congressional District 2 that is not the wokesters coming out of Cumberland and York counties in Congressional District 1. So Matt Dunlap, has a real opportunity to show that he is not simply a party guy, and that was how Jared Golden was winning. Based on the messaging you're getting out of Dunlap now, it seems as if in an effort to hang on to the Democrat base with the LGBTQ agenda, boys in the girls' locker room, boys on the girls' sports team, he is not going to be able to get very far running against Trump because he's going in for social issues that don't particularly play well outside of Bangor, Maine.
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1: Matt's in Japan, and Kevin's on the roof. If you're driving by Patriot Subaru, you might see a strange man up there, and that strange gentleman speaks to us now. Kevin, what's going on?
6: Good morning, Aaron. I'm here on the roof of Patriot Subaru for our 14th annual Kevin on the Roof fundraiser for Strive.
1: All right, so talk to me about what Strive is and why it's been so important for you to climb up on that roof every year for the last 14 years.
6: Well, boy, Strive is an amazing nonprofit organization with multiple programs aiming to help individuals with intellectual and developmental disabilities of all ages. This fundraiser, along with other fundraisers that Strive holds, really is an integral part of their budget. Now, I started, obviously, this being the 14th annual Kevin on the Roof, I started volunteering with Strive probably 16 years ago or so. And then this idea came about, and here we are today. But over the course of the 16 years that I've been involved and had the pleasure of recognizing and seeing what Strive does for our community, I've really seen Strive over and over again rise to the occasion of the community's needs. When the community comes to Strive and says, hey, here's a gap in services, here's a gap in enabling this population to gain independent living skills, what can you do? Time and time again, Strive creates yet another program to meet those needs and fill those gaps. Since then, having retired from a first career, Strive asked me to come on board. So after volunteering for many years, about 5 years ago, I was asked to direct one of their wonderful programs, Strive U. That allowed me to see really from the inside perspective and really validated how important everything Strive does is and how important raising funds to allow them to continue to do what they do is. So, from a budget perspective, now that I can really see on a daily basis, a nonprofit is like it sounds. Not looking to make a penny, you're just fighting every day to break even while providing the excellent services that you're known for. So, if when it comes to a fundraiser like this, if we're not going to raise the money this way, we have to find another way, because this is literally how we keep the lights on and provide the services that we do.
1: All right. So you talk about raising money this way. If people want to support what you're doing, what are the ways that they could give and support you?
6: Well, Aaron, thank you for asking, because first and foremost, if you can come down in person to Patriot Subaru, I gladly lower the bucket to accept the donation and thank you in person. We have lots of fun raffles that people are entered into thanks to our sponsors. If you go to helpkevinhelpstrive.org, that's a great way to give. 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But first and foremost, I love to thank people in person to accept any donation of any size. 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All great ways to give. People are entered into the raffles, whether online or in person, and every penny gets us closer to that goal. Now, here we are, hour 18 into this effort. We just started yesterday, so we're just getting going. At hour 18, we're already at 8% to goal, having raised $7,584.60. Wow. So we're well on our way. This kind of a fundraiser although there's no textbook for it.

0: take some time, and we're every second, every minute is well worth it, because year after year, it's a wonderful reminder of the impact this tribe has had for so many far and wide, because the support is out there, and the generosity comes in. It's just a humbling experience to see it year after year, because we will hit gold, and we can't do it without the community support. But as a community, we really need Strive to continue to do what they do. So I know that the community recognizes that and rallies around Strive year after year.
1: Now, you do it September every year when you do it, Kevin?
0: Yeah.
1: How's the weather comparing this year to the other years?
0: You know, I think this weather is looking great. You know, every night is cold and damp, but, you know, you get used to that as a rooftop fundraiser. But over the course of 14 years, we have literally seen everything from frost-covered roofs to unbearable, unrelenting heat and humidity. So I'll take it. This is looking pretty good. You know, if the rain can hold off or any torrential rains, that's very helpful. But, you know, we're up here to meet any weather as necessary to get this job done.
1: All right. Well, we hope that it goes well, that you stay safe, and we would encourage anyone that wants to visit, Kevin, tell us again where it is. It's Patriot Subaru in Saco. Where do people find it?
0: Yeah, Patriot Subaru in Saco, right across from Funtown Splashdown. If you come on here, we have wonderful Strive on the Ground support, and I'm happy to lower the donation bucket. Thank you in person, and we will get there with your help. And for all of those that have supported us over the past 13 years and allow us to get to where we are, thank you so much. We can't express our gratitude, and Aaron to WGAN for seeing us through this effort year after year. You're a big part of the awareness and getting this out there. Because one thing that I always am reminded that as important as it is to raise this money, and with venues like this, we also raise awareness. And there could be a family out there right now that could benefit from the services that Strive offers. And this is a wonderful way to get that word out there as well.
1: Yeah, absolutely. And one more time, so people can go, they can do it, they can put money in the bucket that you lower down off the roof. And that website one more time, if people can't make it in person.
0: Yes, helpkevinhelpstrive.org.
1: Helpkevinhelpstrive.org. Kevin is on the roof. Go check him out at Patriot Subaru and Saco. Thanks, Kevin. Good luck.
0: Thank you so much, Aaron.
1: You're listening to the WGAN Morning News. I'm Aaron Chabron, filling in for Matt. The phone lines are open, 879-9426. We'll leave them open now until the end of the show. This is a great time to get in.
2: It is.
1: Still taking candidates for Caller of the Week.
2: You mean the Chadbourne Champions.
1: The Chadbourne Champions. It's yeah! Chadbourne Week on the WGAN Morning News.
2: Oh, and I see a familiar caller calling now.
1: See, from what, do you think you heard me talking about him earlier? Let's find out. Just throw him on. Don't even screen it. Just we'll put him on. All right, Steve, what do you got?
3: I got more flattery for Aaron.
1: See, yep, he did. He was listening. We know your formula.
3: I made no secret. I told you I started these guys up months ago.
1: Oh, look, Ethan's calling in right now, too. All right, go ahead, Steve.
3: Are we on?
1: We are, yeah. I just threw you right on. I didn't even let them screen you. I said, Steve from Westbrook is calling. The people have been demanding it. What do you got for us? And if it's the left versus right, I'm hanging up.
3: Well, I'm afraid I have to hit you with more crass flattery, Aaron, for your remarks yesterday on the danger of big government control of everything, including elections.
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5: On TV, Troy Jackson says,
6: you should keep more of what you earn.
5: But Jackson's actual record in Augusta means Mainers pay more and keep far less. Your property taxes were already too high. Then Jackson's failed leadership in Augusta made it worse. As president of the Maine Senate, Troy raised property taxes on Maine seniors, voting twice to eliminate property tax relief. And under Jackson's failed leadership, Mainers paid more of their income on property taxes than any other state in the country.

0: It's part of Troy's troubling pattern of making your life cost more. Maine electric bills surged 36%, the highest increase in America. And Maine had the highest property taxes in America. Look at his record. Troy Jackson made Maine more expensive, and you're paying the price.
1: I'm Susan Collins, candidate for Senate, and I've approved this message.
0: Paid for by Collins for Senator.
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1: 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Senator Susan Collins says the White House does not understand how its trade war with Canada is affecting Maine. Politico reports Collins has spoken in recent days with Vice President J.D. Vance and U.S. Trade Representative Jameson Greer and has encouraged them to reopen negotiations with Canada. Collins says they've underestimated the effects of tariffs on Maine, which could raise costs on goods such as steel, paper, and dairy products. But there's more heavy damage to a vacant three-story apartment building in Lewiston, which was engulfed in flames late last night. The Sun Journal reports the same building on Main Street experienced a devastating fire in July that displaced 32 residents. Crews arrived to find heavy fire coming from the roof last night. That building had been empty since the July fire, but witnesses say homeless people had been sneaking back in nightly. Future of that building, which was constructed in 1877, is not clear. City of Biddeford is withdrawing its appeal to the Maine Supreme Court over a controversial pier project. Press Herald reports the city dropped its case after the Saco River Corridor Commission greenlighted the University of England's pier project last month. City says the court case is now moot in light of that decision. City had claimed the project violated a buffer zone that blocks development in the area, but the commission has given its approval to move forward with that project. A 60,000 square foot Amazon distribution center is under construction in the Bangor area in Herman, which will serve as a last mile facility with packages in more rural areas. Herman Economic Development Director Scott Perkins says it'll also bring more than 100 new jobs, which will have a snowball effect.
2: The trickle-down effect from the construction itself to the paychecks that the employees are going to take and spend locally, those dollars exponentially multiply.
1: CBS 13 News reports the new Amazon Center in Herman will be finished by the end of next year. Bangor police have been busy at the airport after a United Airlines flight from Milan, Italy to Newark made an unexpected landing there over an unruly passenger. United did not specify the conduct which diverted the plane Tuesday afternoon, but a passenger said an apparently intoxicated woman bit, kicked, and punched a flight attendant. Another passenger posted a TikTok video showing police escorting that woman off the plane. Bangor police have not commented on that incident so far. AccuWeather forecast and Joe Lundberg.
3: Mainly cloudy today and cooler than yesterday. There can be a stray afternoon shower, high 67. Tonight, cloudy and more humid with periods of rain, perhaps a thunderstorm. Low 63, though, temperature will begin to rise late tonight. Tomorrow may start with a shower, otherwise turning out partly sunny, breezy, and much warmer. It'll turn less humid in the afternoon. The high tomorrow, 85.
1: Next high tide of Portland Harbor is coming up at 10:18 this morning, minutes away. I'm Jason Taylor. 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
5: Chuck, Paul Tucker with you here. And as we kick things off, I'm going to start today with a little bit of energy discussion, just because we're unfortunately back above $100 per barrel for Brent crude, trading right now at $100.69, up 277 since the start of the trading day. And this is the first time that we've been back above that mark since July. We only got above there for, I think it was literally like a day or two in July. We spent much of March and much of May in that 100-plus period on Brent. But this is a little bit discouraging to see. The reason why we're seeing this today, Paul, is that the events of the last 24 hours, basically the pattern as I understand it, Iran targeted a couple of U.S. Navy ships with anti-ship ballistic missiles. In response, the United States sunk five Iranian crude tankers that were anchored off of Karg Island, and then

0: And look, I cut my teeth in this business coming out of the financial crisis in 2009, so I remember all the double-dip recession fears in 2011 and 2012. Like, I went through, you know, the Eurozone. Is it going to hold together? Are we going to see, you know, Italy and Grexit? And I can't remember the other ones that we had. Like, I don't know. But this is just more intense the last 6 years, I think. Let's take a quick break. We got Wall Street Watch, and Todd Lutsky joins us next.
1: Now the latest from the 98.5 FM and AM 560 WGAN News Center. Police are now identifying 21-year-old Silverinth Paulo Da Silva as the driver who rammed into Heathco's Pizza in Variety in Auburn overnight Monday morning. Heathco's manager Abigail Chartier says the crash will result in hundreds of thousands of dollars in damage, as the pizza oven is going to cost $100,000 alone to replace.
2: It'll get fixed, so it is what it is.
1: CBS 13 News reports Da Silva has life-threatening injuries and was taken to Maine Medical Center in Portland. Police believe he was under the influence and speed played a factor in that crash into the pizzeria. The Maine Department of Labor says personal information from about 360 job seekers has been accidentally disclosed after a spreadsheet was attached to an email sent by its Bangor Career Center. WCSH reports the department says the email was sent last week to a group of general job seekers with information about clean energy jobs. The agency describes a human error in which the email included an attachment containing participants' names and other personal information. The state says it's not aware of any misuse of information from that disclosure so far. The weekly foliage report is now being updated each Wednesday on mainfoliage.com, which directs people to the best places to catch the stunning fall shades of orange and red trees at their peak. New this year, the foliage report now includes a section for fall events or places to visit. Communities and event organizers have the opportunity to also submit their fall-related events as well. Now you're back here with the forecast and Joe Lundberg.
3: Mainly cloudy today and cooler than yesterday. There can be a stray afternoon shower, high 67. Tonight, cloudy and more humid with periods of rain, perhaps a thunderstorm. Low 63, though, temperature will begin to rise late tonight. Tomorrow may start with a shower, otherwise turning out partly sunny, breezy, and much warmer. It'll turn less humid in the afternoon. The high tomorrow, 85.
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4: ABC News, I'm Sherry Preston. The price of oil has surpassed $100 a barrel for the first time since July after the U.S. and Iran traded strikes again on ships in the Middle East. Brent crude jumping nearly 3%. The average price for gas now over $4.20 a gallon, according to AAA. Republicans gathering in Dallas for their first midterm convention. ABC Deputy Political Director Ben Siegel.
5: The Attorney General Todd Blanche, the president's former personal lawyer, will be speaking along with Secretary of Health and Human Services Robert Kennedy and some other officials from the administration. So that is maybe a departure from what we've seen in the past. But by and large, this is a rally for the president's most fervent supporter. He has told them to pretend that he is on the ballot this year, and this is an effort to really gin up that excitement.
4: The NTSB will today interview the pilot and co-pilot of the Amazon cargo plane that crashed in Miami, killing five people in a cleaning van. Apple's new CEO will unveil its latest generation of iPhones today, including possibly a foldable one. This is ABC News.
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5: 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And Europe? In November, the average fares dropped to $801. 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
9: Still have room on the phone lines for your estate planning questions for Todd at 888-205-2263. That number again is 888-205-2263. 205-2263. Let's go first to Monica in Massachusetts. Monica, you are on with Todd Lutsky.
10: Hi. Hey. How are you?
11: Very well, thanks.
10: I had a quick question. I know you talked about this before, but I just wanted to know, I guess I'll tell you, I'm 62. Mm-hmm. I'm married. What is best, a revocable or an irrevocable trust?
11: 62.
10: I hear different things. 62, I'm still working, mm-hmm. I'm a teacher, I have to put in the years, so I do have a pension in Massachusetts.
11: So you're married with kids?
10: Yep. Yes, three, they're older.
11: Any grandkids yet?
10: One.
11: Okay. And just ballpark, you and your husband, so when you answer these questions, I have to know some of these details in order to help.
10: Sure.
11: It kind of drives the answer.
10: Okay.
11: And so 62, how old's your husband?
10: 62.
11: Oh, okay. And if you add up all your assets, you know, retirement accounts, investment accounts, bank accounts, real estate, you know, even death benefit of life insurance, you know, how much you think that adds up to? Under 2 million, under 4 million? These are Massachusetts estate tax
10: two.
11: Numbers.
10: Yeah.
11: Okay.
10: Under 2. I mean, our house is probably worth like 800 and
11: yeah.
10: I know my husband has so much in his 401k and I just have my state pension, my school pension.
11: Right. So, you know, if you're under two.
10: Life insurance, I'm like, we have a huge life insurance, but it's only when he's working. So.
11: Right, and it goes away, sure.
10: I do.
11: When you're under 2 million, that's a Massachusetts estate tax number. And again, this sort of will help everybody in this sort of world that's listening. If you're under 2 million and you have, you know, real estate, some money, et cetera, some qualified retirement accounts, and you have children, and your goals, I think, would be, you know, avoid probate, so yes. And again, I'm going to help answer whether we do revocable or irrevocable. I know that was your question. I'm getting there, I promise. So
10: yeah.
11: One, we would want to avoid probate.

0: 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T.C. 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
9: From ABC News, I'm Sherry Preston. Oil is now trading at $101 a barrel, the worldwide standard. Brent crude hitting that mark today amid more back-and-forth strikes between the U.S. and Iran. ABC Chief White House Correspondent Mary Bruce has more.
10: The U.S. overnight hitting five Iranian oil tankers, saying the strikes are in response to Iran shooting at American warships. Iran then firing at a U.S. base in Jordan, which the U.S. says was ineffective. This war is now in its seventh month, and the president says Iran is being, quote, punished greatly, but Iran shows no signs of backing down.
9: The NTSB today will interview the pilots of the Amazon cargo plane that skidded off the runway at Miami International Airport over the weekend, killing five people in a cleaning van. Then later today, we'll hear what was said in the cockpit.
11: The cockpit voice recorder contained more than 2 hours of good quality audio.
9: NTSB Chair Jennifer Homendy. New Apple CEO John Ternus will hold his first event a little later this afternoon, and added he's widely expected to introduce the world's first foldable iPhone.
12: We don't know how much the rumored folding iPhone will cost, but the expectation is it'll be quite a lot. In fact, the research firm TrendForce estimates prices on the existing iPhone Pro models will be high as well, going up between $150 and $200 compared to last year. It comes amid a shortage in computer memory, driven by demand from the AI sector.
9: ABC's Mike Dubusky, an AI researcher at Anthropic, has quit, posting on X that he's worried about the future of humanity. Here's ABC's Elizabeth Schulze.
13: He wrote that the people building AI earnestly believe that it could kill us all by the end of the decade. This is not a marketing stunt. stunt. A current Anthropic team leader responded, saying, "We really do earnestly believe AI could kill all humans," adding he thinks it's a greater than 10% chance of that over the next decade.
9: Checking the markets, the Dow is down 313 points this hour. 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
16: 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Well, the Maine Department of Transportation has released a video of the collapse of an under-construction bridge.

0: In Old Town last month, three construction workers were injured while pouring concrete for the new bridge deck over the Stillwater River on August 13th. Maine DOT says that collapse likely involved buckling of a girder followed by an immediate cascading failure of the adjacent girders. And you can watch that all happen, the video of that bridge collapsing at WGAN.com right there. U.S. Senator Susan Collins is announcing the exemption of road salt and cement from U.S. tariffs. Collins says she pushed for the exemption after hearing from Maine ready-mix cement companies, including one saying they'll pay $150,000 each month because of the tariffs. Senator Collins says she's still worried about other tariffs, including those on forest products, which will bring higher costs for Maine businesses and families. She says she's in dialogue with U.S. Trade Representative Jamison Greer and Commerce Secretary Howard Lutnick over the tariffs. Police are now identifying 21-year-old Silverith Paulo da Silva as the driver who rammed into Heathco's Pizza and Variety in Auburn overnight Monday morning. Now, da Silva was taken to Maine Medical Center in Portland with life-threatening injuries. Police believe he was under the influence and speed played a factor in that crash. Heathco's management says the crash brought hundreds of thousands of dollars in damage and could keep the pizza operation closed for months. A New York man faces up to 30 years in prison and $1 million fine after pleading guilty here in Maine to bank fraud. Court records show 23-year-old Sean Stevens fraudulently obtained money by driving co-conspirators to bank locations in Maine and elsewhere and instructing them on what to do inside. Stevens provided the conspirators with fictitious identification cards in order to allow them to access legitimate customer accounts. Bangor Police and the Maine Bureau of Motor Vehicles assisted the FBI on the investigation of Stevens. Second District Democratic Congressional nominee Matt Dunlap says the rising cost of home heating oil couldn't have come at a worse time. Dunlap says no other state relies on heating oil more than Maine, and the high cost puts Mainers under financial pressure.
1: And then you add in some of these other costs like health care, prescription drugs, people on fixed incomes, on Social Security. It really puts a terrible squeeze on them.
0: CBS 13 News reports Dunlap is running against former Republican Governor Paula Page in the 2nd District. AccuWeather forecast, Joe Lundberg.
2: Mainly cloudy today and cooler than yesterday. There can be a stray afternoon shower, high 67. Tonight, cloudy and more humid with periods of rain, perhaps a thunderstorm. Those 63, though temperature will begin to rise late tonight. Tomorrow may start with a shower, otherwise turning out partly sunny, breezy, and much warmer. It'll turn less humid in the afternoon. The high tomorrow, 85.
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4: It's Chuck, it's Paul, and Tucker with you here today. And as we kick things off, stocks still struggling to get off the mat here. It's just been, again, kind of a to September. Not bad by any means, but you've got the S&P off 32 points today. The Dow Jones Industrial Average is off 313, and the NASDAQ Composite off 150. So all in all, anywhere from about a 0.4 to 0.6% decline in the major U.S. indices. 10-year Treasury selling off as well, up 3.1 basis points to 4.835%. So yields continuing to creep up at the moment in terms of what we're seeing, not just domestically, you're seeing that across the board. Gold is up $22.40 an ounce despite yields moving up. And so gold's still catching a bit of a bid here at the moment. And then we've got, West Texas Intermediate up $3.27 a barrel to $96.30. Brent crude is now up $3.29 a barrel to $101.21, so back above 100 for Brent crude. The AAA national average for gas prices up 7 cents overnight to $4.22. Diesel up another 4 cents to another all-time record of $5.94. And front-month diesel futures for October up another 20 cents today to $4.77. And so diesel very likely going to take out $6 a gallon nationwide on the average sometime before the end of this week. And got to be honest, it's looking increasingly likely that we are heading for $7 a gallon diesel sometime, I would say, last week in September or first week in October,

0: EAN News Center. Well, there's more heavy damage to a vacant three-story apartment building in Lewiston, which was engulfed in flames late last night. The Sun Journal reports the same building on Main Street experienced a devastating fire in July that displaced 32 residents. Crews arrived to find heavy fire coming from the roof last night. That building had been empty since the July fire, but witnesses say homeless people had been sneaking back in nightly. The Biddeford School Committee meets tonight to take up the issue of a pride flag displayed in an elementary school art class. One parent has asked the district to remove that flag, saying discussions about sexual orientation and gender identity should be left to families. But Biddeford Superintendent Jeremy Ray says that flag's going to stay, saying it helps students from all types of families feel welcome. District does not have a written policy on classroom displays, and public comment is scheduled near the end of tonight's meeting. Well, if it's September, it means Kevin Fitzpatrick is back on the roof at Patriot Subaru in Saco, raising money for Strive. That's a nonprofit that assists tweens, teens, and young adults with intellectual disabilities. Kevin says Strive has limited resources and ways to support itself.
1: When it comes to a fundraiser like this, if we're not going to raise the money this way, we have to find another way, because this is literally how we keep the lights on and provide the services that we do.
0: Kevin is trying to raise $90,000 for Strive while a top Patrick Subaru right now. Let's check your AccuWeather the forecast with meteorologist Joe Lundberg.
2: Mainly cloudy today and cooler than yesterday. There can be a stray afternoon shower, high 67. Tonight, cloudy and more humid with periods of rain, perhaps a thunderstorm. Low 63, though, temperature will begin to rise late tonight. Tomorrow may start with a shower, otherwise turning out partly sunny, breezy, and much warmer. It'll turn less humid in the afternoon. The high tomorrow, 85.
0: And next high tide of Portland Harbor is coming up at 10:34 tonight. I'm Jason Taylor. 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
3: ABC News, I'm Sherry Preston. Oil prices on the rise again. Brent crude topping $101 a barrel this morning amid the back-and-forth attacks in the Middle East. President Trump adding to the trade war with Canada, now ordering bans later this month on some dairy products, most Canadian-made alcohol and motorcycles built there. This comes after Canada put its own retaliatory tariffs in place. A two-day gathering in Dallas opening today for the Republicans. It's a midterm convention. ABC's Jim Ryan with more.
4: Over the course of 12 hours from now until Thursday night, speakers will focus on Republican tax, immigration, and economic policies, with time tomorrow for an observance of the 25th anniversary of 9/11. President Trump was largely responsible for planning the event. He's the last to take the stage both nights.
3: The NTSB will today be interviewing the pilots of the Amazon cargo plane that skidded off the runway in Miami on Sunday, killing five people on the ground. Apple holding an event this afternoon at which it's expected to introduce the first foldable iPhone. This is ABC News.
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3: This is the Bloomberg Business of Entertainment Report. China has been embracing AI, and so has IMAX, according to Daniel Manwaring, chief executive of IMAX China Holding.
10: We think AI is going to be hugely beneficial for filmmakers. It's another tool for them to use, whether it's in the storyboarding process, early on as they set up the script and set up

0: scenes or more particularly in post-production.
1: In a conversation with Bloomberg, Matt Waring says IMAX is already deploying AI in production as well as streaming technology. What he does not see is AI replacing human creativity.
0: Probably one of the last things that will be replaced by AI is the human element in storytelling. I think AI will assist in certain ways, but I've not seen a single script that was well done that was written by AI, and I think we kind of have a long way to go.
1: Man Waring added that AI's reliance on existing material limits its capacity for original content. Karen Moscow, Bloomberg Radio.
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4: The markets are accelerating into negative territory now, with Brent crude topping $100 for the first time since July as the tit-for-tat attacks between the U.S. and Iran continued overnight. Right now, the Dow is down 0.8% or 422 points off. S&P 500 down 0.5%, 38 points lower. NASDAQ down about 0.7% or 186 points lower. Russell 2000 down over 1%. 10-year Treasury yield now up 3 basis points at 4.839%. And oil, crude oil, is up nearly 4%, trading at $96 a barrel, while Brent is at $101. Several energy stocks seeing gains in reaction to that climb in oil. ExxonMobil, Chevron, and Occidental Petroleum are all up over 1%. Meanwhile, Casey's General Store posted mixed quarterly results, where its earnings and revenue beat estimates, but reported a 0.3% year-over-year decline in fuel sales. That stock is down 15%. Elsewhere, Chime Financial jumping 4% after the fintech company agreed to pay $590 million in cash to acquire lender Stride Bank. And Apple down 1% ahead of its anticipated product event this afternoon, where the company will unveil its first foldable iPhone that has been in the making for a decade. The event will also be a first for new CEO John Ternus. I'm Tucker Silva, and that is Wall Street Watch.
5: Paul, we got a Fed meeting coming up next Wednesday, so we're a week out. And we've got a piece here. It's titled "The Fed's Three Choices as Warsh's Honeymoon Ends." And this is not a Warsh-specific thing. This is just, look, every Fed chair, we've talked about this, they get tested usually during their first 6 to 9 months in the big seat. So they lay out three scenarios. Number one, the Fed hikes without Warsh. I find that one hard to believe, just because Warsh isn't going to want the optics of the Fed committee basically overruling him. So I find that one to be a very small chance. I'd price that at like a 5% possibility.
6: Yeah, that hasn't happened, where you've had the Fed members go against the Fed chair in really the modern sort of structure of the Fed. So very low probability on that one, you'd think.
5: Option two, policymakers stay on hold. They don't hike interest rates. This obviously, unfortunately, it seems like it's going to depend on the inflation data that we get the next couple days. But this is possibility number two, and possibility number three is that Warsh supports a hike that the Fed ends up doing. Right now, the market, as of today, is pricing in a 62% chance that there's a hike and a 37% chance that there's no hike. So here's the point that I will make that I think is really important for everyone to grasp here. If the Fed doesn't hike, that's not just not hiking, because the market is not pricing in them staying. The Fed not hiking is implicit easing, because it is more dovish than the probabilities that are currently priced. And so as such, if the Fed ends up not hiking here, you got to watch out on the long end in the short term. Because the message that's being sent then is, despite the hawkish talk from Warsh, despite the hawkish talk from Waller, despite the talk from, you know, other Fed members, I think it was Beth Hammack also had a piece recently. Okay, if you're just going to talk tough but not do anything, well, then you're not being serious.
6: Right.
5: And so that's the risk that's potentially out there and looming if the Fed does nothing here.
6: Yeah, it will certainly be an interesting setup. Obviously, you do have the backdrop where the president has been extremely vocal in his desire for rates to be cut, and that complicates Warsh's job even further. This isn't the first time that a president has tried to curry favor with the Federal Reserve, but it's the most public that I can at least recall that we've seen the president really being forceful about the idea of lowering interest rates. Ultimately, what is most important for us, for those who follow the economy and investors, is that the Federal Reserve's job is to keep inflation under control, the two tenets of it, and keep the labor market under control. You have inflation that has been exceeding their target for the last few years here. It is clearly a set of circumstances at the moment that I feel it's hard to argue that there is an inflationary pressure out there. So it's their time. Warsh talked tough at the Jackson Hole Symposium. Now we get to see the Warsh and his members if they deliver. And to your point, Chuck, if we were to see them stay pat, I do think that that would spell some interesting volatility in the bond market. I'm right with you there.
5: Folks, the Armstrong Advisory Group has a guide available this month. 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
5: Peace and CNBC that's trying to get everyone all fired up about problems in the housing market that don't exist. Again, one can be concerned about different parts of the economy without having to make up stuff in headlines. Demand for riskier mortgages rises again along with interest rates. So what it's talking about is that adjustable rate mortgages in the last week made up 8.5% of all applications, up from 8% the previous week. And during the first few years out of the pandemic, ARMs were only about 3% of all mortgages. So it's like, oh, like, you know, we should be concerned about this because, I don't know. Here's the deal. Back during the run-up to the financial crisis, ARMs did make up anywhere from like 40 to 50% of all new mortgages that were underwritten. So it's like way more than what we have now. On top of it, Paul, were the underwriting standards better or worse during the 2005 to 2007 period than they are today?
6: They were far worse.
5: Correct. You had the ninja loans, no income, no job verification loans that you could get basically just by saying, hey, I've got a pulse, and that's a house I want to buy. Give me 110% loan to value, and banks would. Today, you can't do that. So I do think that, yeah, if you want to, you know, have, you know, a conversation about, hey, here are the pros and cons of taking out adjustable rate mortgages, and here's what can go on, blah, blah, blah, that's fine. But the headlines like demand for riskier mortgages rises again. Well, yeah, but it's still 80% below what we saw during the financial crisis.
6: The 8 to 8.5% jump, not enough for you.
5: No,
6: not big enough. I'm with you.
5: No,
6: I'm with you on that front. It's the underwriting standards for an adjustable rate mortgage are far tighter than those for a 30-year fix. They do a much better job, to your point, of trying to suss out the borrowers for that type of ARM. You really have to have a lot of income in order to get those. They just need to crank out content here at CNBC. Interest rates have risen on the 30-year fix, so all of a sudden the ARM becomes a more beneficial option for those people who can afford it and make it work. But nothing to see here. I'm with you.
5: Yeah, if you want to talk about the things that, like, actually worry me about the economy right now, AI killing us all is at the top of the list.
6: Yes.
5: Can't have an economy with no people.
6: Yep.
5: You could try.
6: The agents? The agents will just have their own economy after we are gone.
5: I watched the third Matrix. It didn't end well. It wasn't a nice, you know, nice place. So I think, look, the stuff that I'm actually worried about, like, before the end of the year, I think the situation in energy products is approaching critical levels and is you know, really dangerous for what that means for pricing in the next 3 months. I think that, honestly, that's kind of the only thing. The labor market, I think, is fine. It's not great, but it's fine. Housing is slow, but it's been the same level of slow for the last 4 years. The AI bubble is not popping in terms of, like, new development, at least, in the next 4 months. We know this because we see the construction backlog that's out there. It's not to say that AI stocks, you know, might not have fluctuations or get hit, but the amount of construction going on there is not something that worries me, and, you know, before the end of the year. The only thing that I think is really on my bingo card is energy prices, and I just, even there, I don't know exactly how the next, you know, few months is going to play out. Let's take a quick break. When we return, we'll do a little bit of stack roulette next.
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7: V. Troy Jackson says,
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7: But Jackson's actual record in Augusta means Mainers pay more and keep far less. Your property taxes were already too high. Then Jackson's failed leadership in Augusta made it worse. As president of the Maine Senate, Troy raised property taxes on Maine seniors, voting twice to eliminate property tax relief. And under Jackson's failed leadership, Mainers paid more of their income on property taxes than any other state in the country. It's part of Troy's troubling pattern of making your life cost more. Maine electric bills surged 36%, the highest increase in America. And Maine had the highest property taxes in America. Look at his record. Troy Jackson made Maine more expensive, and you're paying the price.
9: I'm Susan Collins, candidate for Senate, and I've approved this message.
7: Paid for by Collins for Senator.
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5: Paul, what do you got for stack roulettes?
6: Chuck, there is this golf organization that you may have heard of over the last few years. That's not the PGA, but LIV Golf, that was supposed to take the PGA Tour's lunch. They have filed for Chapter 11 bankruptcy. So for those players who made the migration over to LIV Golf, they are owed quite a bit of money from LIV. LIV had tried to raise an investor roadshow to raise up to $350 million earlier this year. The bankruptcy deal for LIV will need court approval, but the venture is expected to be majority owned by its players. So interesting to see what will happen with this. This is something that had taken a big shot at the PGA Tour, but clearly not enough to take its lunch entirely.
5: No, I think the interesting thing will be what happens to the golfers that are currently stranded at LIV. The PGA Tour earlier this year, before the 2026 season kicked off, they basically offered, hey, if you're at LIV and you want to pay... Tucker, what was it that... what's his name? I'm blanking on it. Brooks Koepka. What did he have to... It was like $5 million to a PGA charity, I think, and he had to pay back some winnings also.
4: I don't know the exact amount, but the PGA was like, yeah, you got to pay up for this.
5: And they basically have said, like, that's off the table now. So if you look at the golfers that are still stranded there, again, like, the vast majority of them are not going to be, they wouldn't be PGA golfers anyways, just because they don't meet, the standard there. But you got some big names that are still floating around there where you're like, oh, like, okay, what is going to happen to Jon Rahm? What's going to happen to Bryson DeChambeau? Those are probably the two biggest that are out there. Dustin Johnson, basically his game seems like it's over at this point.
4: Right.
6: Was kind of cooked before LIV.
5: Yeah, so, there's a couple out there, though, where... Jon Rahm, I think at the time that he went over, was what, like the number two ranked golfer in the world?
4: Yeah.
5: So I think it's going to be interesting to see what comes out of that, but it's pretty clear that, hey, despite bringing some big names, LIV Golf was flat out just not successful after, operating for a few years here.
6: Yeah, it is worth noting that they are going to try to restructure things and continue on with the next chapter of LIV Golf.
5: That... I'm going to try to restructure my hairline. It's not going well.
6: Well put.
5: It's not going well. Paul, both of you are Apple guys, right, for your phones?
6: Yes. Mm-hmm.
5: Do you have any interest in a folding iPhone, even regardless of price?
6: Was thinking about that during the break, and other than, I guess, the size increasing more than your original iPhone, but allowing to fold it, making it more convenient, that's the only hook I could see to maybe being interested to it, but not immediately jumping for joy on this one. You guys?
4: If it looks, when you unfold it, if it looks like it's a tablet, that somewhat interests me, but my initial gut reaction is like, no, I'm not really interested in this, especially with the price point.
5: It's supposed to look like a tablet. It's using OLEDs for the lighting in it, and so it should be like a seamless view. I guess you think about it, and okay, when would I want my phone to become bigger to be a tablet?
4: Airplane
5: or like subway, like taking the train to work and stuff like that. Like those are the only places where that potentially makes sense. But here's the thing. The chatter is that this is going to be priced, like, base model somewhere around, like, $2,200, and the bigger storage one's close to $3,000.
6: Yep.
5: If I am a human being, which I am, even if I wanted to buy the nicest iPhone out there, maybe not the nicest, but, like, the iPhone, you know, 18 Pro, I can get that for $1,000, and then I can get an iPad for, like, $300-$400. And I'm coming out ahead.
12: Right.
6: Right.
5: Why do I need the phone to transform into the tablet?
12: Convenience.
5: And people, okay, like you can carry it around anywhere. Well, if I'm on a plane or on a train, I'm usually carrying some kind of bag, am I not?
6: Yes.
5: Why do I need it to be the same device? I can't get there.
6: Yeah.
5: This feels floppy to me.
6: If you were doing either of those two things extremely frequently, the train or the airplane travel, maybe it's easier just to have one device to pack versus two. But that's a small niche that we're talking about here. That's not everybody. I just can't seem to really get behind it being a game changer that you need to have, because the iPad kind of sits in that spot. But maybe I'm missing something. This is a big deal for the new CEO, for Turnus to be able to announce that. That's going to be basically, I believe, in the next hour or so, what it looks like and what the reception is to it. They're anticipating 6.5 million units for the first fiscal quarter for Apple. That will be of these, the new devices here that we're talking about. What are they even calling these? I know it's a foldable phone, but is there even a name for them? I haven't seen that.
12: I saw it this morning. I don't think it was confirmed.
5: iPhone Fold is what I'm seeing.
12: Okay. I forget what it was.
5: iFold?
12: Oh, iPhone Duo. I think that's Duo. What it's going to be called. Yeah,
6: got it.
5: Yeah, you wouldn't call it iFold. That's too much like a losing hand in poker.
6: Yeah.
5: Yeah, iPhone Duo, I don't know. Look, the name isn't going to matter. What's going to matter is whether or not it's actually any good. But at $2,000... it's a big-time purchase. I mean, again, you buy a $1,000 iPhone to begin with, that's a big-time purchase. Now you're talking about doubling that? Gets steep in a hurry. So we'll see. Again, I've been proven wrong before on this, but it's iffy, in my opinion. As we finish up today, stocks still down about 0.5% to 0.75% on the major indices. 10-year Treasury up 4.5 basis points, so we'll see where things go heading into tomorrow. 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
20: From ABC News, I'm Wayne Cabot. There's a hole in the side of a British oil tanker off Iraq. Unclear who hit it. But the escalating trouble is escalating oil prices to the highest all summer now, 101 for Brent crude. The Iran war, not the only thing driving prices, but ABC's Mary Bruce says it's the most obvious.
21: The average price of a gallon of gas now $4.21. That's up $1.27 since the start of this conflict. And all of this comes as the president continues to escalate his trade war with Canada overnight, announcing the U.S. is banning certain Canadian goods, including some alcohol, dairy products, and motorcycles, and subjecting more goods to his 50% tariffs, including some mattresses, furniture, and types of aluminum.
20: And the president is underestimating the impact of those tariffs, says Maine Senator Susan Collins, up for re-election and not attending the GOP midterm convention starting today in Dallas, where President Trump will speak both nights. Today, the NTSB is interviewing the pilots of an Amazon cargo jet that ran off a Miami runway and killed 5 people on the ground. Here's what the flight recorders indicate.
22: The pilots unable to deploy the thrust reversers in time because the pilots struggle to get all the landing gear firmly down in time. The Boeing 767 crashed around 2 p.m. Sunday, overshooting the runway by 1,300 feet, slamming into a van with a cleaning crew inside, and then barreling through a fence before ultimately hitting an SUV.
20: Victor Akendo. 3 people on the Lindsey Clancy jury are focusing on the one who caused the mistrial.
23: He had the hardest time getting off the fact that Lindsey viciously killed her children.
24: The 4-person told NBC 10 Boston the holdout expressed doubt about Clancy's guilt, but voted to convict her anyway.
25: He had reasonable doubt. He admitted he had reasonable doubt. And then he said, but I'm still not going to say that she's not guilty by reason of insanity.
20: Aaron Katursky, you're listening to ABC News.
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28: 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Senator Susan Collins says she's taking steps to protect Maine's economy amid the ongoing trade war with Canada, with an announcement that road salt and cement will be exempted from U.S. tariffs. Collins says she pushed for the exemption after hearing from Maine ready-mix cement companies, including one saying they'll pay $150,000 each month because of the new tariff. Senator Collins says she's still concerned about other tariffs, including those on forest products, which will bring higher costs for Maine families and businesses. She says she's speaking with U.S. Trade Representative Jameson Greer and Commerce Secretary Howard Lutnick about the tariffs. A vacant apartment building on Main Street in Lewiston went up in flames late last night, causing significant damage. Crews arrived to find heavy fire coming from the roof last night. According to the Sun Journal, the building had been empty since a fire in July that displaced 32 people. The witnesses said homeless people have been sneaking back in every night. The future of the building, which was built in 1877, is not clear. The Portland City Council considering several housing and public health items tonight. One resolution would ask the city manager to step up rent control enforcement and report back on possible new tenant protections, including fees for no-cause evictions. Councilors will also take up a $386,000 grant for repairs and energy upgrades at Hope House. In addition, Portland City Councilors will consider creating a dedicated fund for opioid settlement money with possible uses including warming shelters, housing support, and substance use services. A 60,000-square-foot Amazon distribution center is under construction in the Bangor area in Herman, which will serve as a last-mile facility with packages in more rural areas. Herman Economic Development Director Scott Perkins says it'll also bring more than 100 new jobs, which he says will have a snowball effect.
0: The trickle-down effect from the construction itself to the paychecks that the employees are going to take and spend locally, those dollars exponentially multiply.
28: And the new Amazon Center in Herman will be finished by the end of next year. And now your latest forecast from AccuWeather's Andy Robb.
1: Cloudy this afternoon, the high 67. Clouds tonight with a few showers, low 63. Shower in spots to start tomorrow, otherwise clouds and sunshine with a high Thursday, 85. Friday, plenty of sunshine, high 74. Nice start to the weekend on Saturday, mostly sunny, a high 71.
28: It's 58 and cloudy in Portland. 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
32: Hey! Hello, hello, hello, hello, party people, and welcome. Welcome, welcome, welcome to the Grace Curley Show. Thank you all so much. Happy hump day!
33: Hump day!
32: That one came quick, Taylor, don't you find?
34: Our usual amount of time that it takes to get to a Wednesday.
32: Oh, you think so? It feels right.
34: Yeah, this is where we should be.
32: Does Wednesday have a feel to you?
34: Wednesday, I guess, has a feel because, I don't know, anytime I think it is a Wednesday but it isn't, I'll say it feels like a Wednesday. So it must have a feel.
32: What would you say out of all the days of the week has the biggest feel? What's
34: biggest feel is the Friday feel.
32: You think so?
34: Yeah.
32: I would argue a Sunday feel is like nothing else.
34: Oh,
32: not in a good way.
34: We're doing week. Okay, all the day. I was just going weekdays. You know,
32: the only days.
34: I converse with you out of sheer necessity.
32: No, I'm talking all 7 days. Do you agree that Sunday trumps Friday?
34: In a good feel?
32: No, just a feel in general.
34: So the best feel is the Friday.
32: No one's arguing that.
34: The worst feel. Yeah, I'd go along. I like a Sunday, though. A Sunday's
32: nice. I like
34: a
32: Sunday, but it has a feel. It's like you can't. My dad always says, don't let Monday ruin your Sunday. It's only the second day of the weekend. Because a lot of people get like, oh, Sunday scaries, whatever. And I agree with him. But as much as I agree with the sentiment, I can't tell my brain to not get into a Sunday state of mind, if that makes sense. I can't override it. It's just built in. It's like you're a kid, you know? You know Monday school is coming. And this time of year, I would argue, is the Sunday of the seasons. Because everyone's going back to school, and I'm gonna say something right now.
34: Say it.
32: You
34: have to say something. It's a radio show.
32: I'm not happy, Taylor. I mean, I'm happy in general, but I'm not happy that the summer's over. I hate hearing, every time someone says that, summer's over, fall is here, it makes me, I don't want it. And I know people like pumpkins and fall and leaves. I know what's coming, okay? I've been doing this for too long now, 34 years of this BS in this state. I know what's ahead of us, and I don't like it. The darker days, the snow, not up in here. So
34: I'm a fan of fall, except that it's been overtaken by the weird Halloween people with the Jack Skellington tattoos on their forearms. I hate all of you. You're the worst kind of person.
32: People who love Halloween are a very specific group of people. Like, you when you see them coming, you know, oh, this person. I should actually add that to my groups. You know, I have Swifties, bicyclists, dog people, pitbull people specifically. And, yeah, Halloween people. People who love Halloween. I think that's a good idea. Now, we do have a pretty big show today. That opening might make you think otherwise, but we do have a lot to get to, including the fact that these jurors now in the Lindsey Clancy trial are all starting to come out. They're starting to talk to the press. And the question I have that I'm going to start the show with, the opening question, the number is 844-500-4242. Because I know there's a million ways we can disagree on, you know, who's right, who's wrong, all the arguments about it. And we will do that because it's what we do here. But I want to know, do you think this male juror steps forward at this point? Because he's got everybody on him now. Reddington made a big show, cock of the walk that he is, at that press conference, making sure everybody knew that that juror is enemy number one. And I want to talk to him. And, you know, oh, I'm going to give him a swirly and he better watch out. He didn't actually say that, but I was getting that vibe. Knuckle sandwich kind of vibe. Now we've got these female jurors who, as a lot of people are pointing out, it's crazy that they are exactly what people thought. Like, all of the stereotypes, you might say, or the caricatures that were being imagined by people watching this play out of, like, oh, there's one guy, and then all these female, and I know there were two other men who agreed with the females. Taylor said those guys were wimps. But all the females who are, like, overbearing and yelling at this guy, and then you see these women getting interviewed, and it is kind of crazy how much they fit that bill. And we can argue about what they were saying, but it is just kind of crazy how they really do. It's exactly what people were thinking come to life. Now, that's my first question, is do you think this guy's going to come forward? I kind of think, Taylor, I don't know, because
34: I don't think he needs to. I mean, his whole case was proven by those women coming forward. That's what he had to deal with in the deliberation room. And probably even worse, no, definitely worse, because they were on TV and watched their manners, I'm sure, for a little bit. But they proved his point.
32: Yeah, I don't think they did themselves any favors. And there's a clip in particular that's going viral. And it's making people think of the quote, besides that, Mrs. Lincoln, how was the theater? Because the women are fixating on the fact that he couldn't get over the fact that she killed her kids. Viciously killed her kids. As if that's something that...
23: I'm getting off the fact that Lindsay viciously killed her children.
32: And what it reminded me of, actually, besides the Lincoln quote, some people are doing the Kennedy one, besides that, Mrs. Kennedy, how was Dallas? The thing it made me... It immediately reminded me of was what Kevin Reddington was saying when he was defending Lindsay in the press conference and really heaping the praise on her. Listen to this. This is cut one.
4: I'm representing a woman who is a fantastic, wonderful individual. This woman is so brave, so awesome. Every day she came in this courthouse, stood tall, no pun intended, the poor thing is in a wheelchair, as we all know, for the rest of her life, and sat there through 7 weeks of a trial where nobody had anything bad to say about her except for the two prosecutors and apparently Tim Cruz.
32: Okay, so stop right there. It's like she sat through this trial where no one had anything bad to say about her except for the two people who are prosecuting her for viciously killing her three kids. Yeah, I would think that they'd have some things to say. I And I said this when we originally played it. I thought he was about to say, no one had anything bad to say about her except that she killed her three kids. Like, I actually thought, this is not me trying to be funny, I actually thought that's where he was going with it. And I was like, geez, Louise, this is crazy. So this woman saying kind of the same thing up, he couldn't get over the fact that she viciously killed her kids. Now, I don't want to play defender for this woman, but I do understand

0: that when you're dealing with a state like Massachusetts, where the burden, and Taylor, we've talked about this, and I find it confusing even when I'm trying to explain it, the burden here was on the prosecution to prove, because she's claiming she's insane, she's claiming that she couldn't control what she was doing. They have to prove that she could. They have to prove that she could appreciate the wrongfulness of what she was doing in the moment, which is a much harder thing to prove.
1: Well, that's the trouble with this whole insanity plea to begin with, that you can't prove what somebody knew or thought or didn't know or didn't think. It's impossible.
0: So that's what I'm kind of saying is I don't want to go too hard at these women who are trying to wrap their heads around this really high. I almost think the bigger criticism here is that Massachusetts is an outlier in this, where we're asking this thing that can't really be done. And then the jurors are kind of stuck there saying, well, I don't know if they proved beyond a reasonable doubt that she knew what she was doing was wrong, but I still think what she was doing was wrong and that she should be held accountable. It kind of didn't give anyone in that road an out. Now, I do want to say, Taylor, that this entire conversation, watching these women, has brought you to something else.
1: We'll get to that. Don't worry.
0: Oh, you're going to save it?
1: Yeah, yeah.
0: I was going to let you just rip right now.
1: No. There are sound cuts that will help back up my argument.
0: Oh, okay. He's a very legally astute person. So let's play some of these sound cuts. These are the jurors. And one of them is speaking anonymously. The other ones are, you can tell that they're very, very confident that they were right and that everyone's going to love what they have to say. First of all, let's play cut two. This was interesting.
2: I will never be the same after a 911 call. After the trial, I saw all conspiracy theories about how Patrick did it and that he somehow convinced Lindsay that she had done it when it was really him. And all I could think was that if these people could have heard that, like, visceral, blood-curdling scream, I don't think I could name a single actor or actress that could have performed that the way he did. And not that he performed it, but, like, I will never be the same after that.
3: Yeah, it was horrifying.
2: It was horrifying. Just to imagine living through that and being the person to find their children in that scenario, like...
0: Yeah, I actually had this conversation, Taylor, this morning with someone, and I said... Because this person I was talking to was kind of, you know, what about people who say this about Patrick Clancy? And I said, well, you know, one of the reporters, I think she's NBC News, said that people who are just reading the transcript from that phone call don't understand how devastating it was and how visceral it was and how once you listen to that, you really do understand that this was, even though he wasn't extremely emotional on the stand, this was a person who walked into this the most horrifying situation imaginable. And then it did make me think that as much as I understood why the judge didn't want to release it to the public, because I think it's probably like these jurors are saying, it's traumatizing. In the same way when you watch the Charlie Kirk video, if you weren't looking for it and you just saw it, you wish you hadn't seen it. It just stays with you forever. In the sense that I think Patrick Clancy has received a lot of insane hatred and smears and malignment, I actually wonder if that call would have diminished some of that. But I still think the judge made the right call, because you could put that phone call out there and people are so insane and people are so evil that they could still hear that and be like, no, he was just acting. Like, I'm glad this juror, Taylor, was sane enough to go, no, that's a person who walked in and saw his three kids dead. But there are crazy enough people out there who would look at that and say, mm-mm. I heard in the background, the way he opened the door, you could tell that he'd already been there. Like, I could just see them taking that phone call.
1: Right, but in the same vein, she was there hearing the evidence as it was being given and paying attention to nothing else, apparently, nothing online. And she never came to the conclusion that perhaps Patrick did this and was framing his wife. So I think without all of the distractions, that's the conclusion that most people would have come to.
0: Yes, yes. And at least they weren't that crazy where they were coming to that one. And imagine walking out of this. You're in this trial for weeks, and then you just get inundated with a tidal wave of what the outside world thinks. It must be really jarring to

0: oh, this is what people are saying. We never, ever thought that for a second. Okay, let's play the next cut here. And again, we had a couple of jurors who were speaking to the press openly, and some people were doing it anonymously. I don't blame them. I would do it anonymously, too.
1: Cuts two through six are the anonymous, and after that, it's all the three.
0: Well, let's
1: three
0: go
1: witches,
0: to the...
1: The witches three.
0: Let's go to the three here. They're getting the most attention. Let's have cut seven.
2: He was entertaining, yeah, which was good because we needed some of that.
3: Yeah. And arrogant at the same time.
4: Yes.
3: Like arrogant and entertaining. He would go back and forth between that.
4: Yeah.
5: But compassionate.
3: Yes.
5: Through his, with his arrogance. Yeah.
3: His compassion towards Lindsay was amazing.
0: Yeah, they're talking about Kevin Reddington there. And Taylor, this is something where I have really split from women on the way they see this guy, because I'm just not, it's like anything else. You watch an actor or something, people go crazy for them, and you go, I don't really see it. I don't really see what everyone else is seeing. That's how I feel here. I feel very much in the minority. Everyone else is like, this is, man, he's so charming, and he's got this, you know, really arrogant way, but it wins you over. And I'm like, not me. Not me.
1: So that's how they described.
0: I'm a lone wolf here.
1: That's how they described Reddington. Then one of them described the standalone juror, and listen carefully for the word that she chose.
3: He was very arrogant. He really did not take anything that anybody said. The nurses, he tried to ask a question about the medications, and we went back to the report from South Shore Hospital. We had the toxicology report. We could see exactly the amounts. The nurses in the room spoke to that. And
4: there were nurses on the jury. There were nurses on the jury.
3: Yes.
6: Sorry.
3: And they spoke to that specific thing. That was a question that he had. And he just completely disregarded the information that they gave him.
1: So she said, I don't know if she called him arrogant, but it was an unfavorable arrogance, I guess.
0: Yeah. Because it was an arrogance that was pushing against her view. You know, when people are tough guys and they support whatever you think, it's like, oh, I love this. And then when they're not, it's, oh, you know, they're out of control. But the other thing is, just because a juror is a nurse and you have a question about the medical stuff, I don't know, if that juror is sitting there and they're already steadfast in their opinion, and then they start telling me what's going on in the medical world, I'm taking that with a grain of salt, too. Like, didn't we learn anything during COVID? You can have a million medical experts and everyone could give you a different opinion. So I don't know if I'd be like, oh, now I have, this is Bible because this girl's a nurse. Or, I'm sorry, girl, this woman's a nurse, so I have to take it into account. You know, at this point, you're all butting heads with each other. Things are getting tense. You don't really know what you can trust at that point. We'll be right back. We'll take your calls on this. It's 844-500-4242. Don't go anywhere.
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7: No, because I don't think he was doing it. 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
9: Yeah, hi, Grace. How you doing?
7: Hi, good. What's up?
9: I think it was that same clip as that juror, short gray hair with the white top. And I don't know, I've been having audio problems, so I apologize if you played this. But at the very end of the clip, she says something about that juror had the hardest time getting over the fact that Lindsay viciously murdered her children. I bet I fell out of my chair when I heard that. Did you hear that?
7: Yes, yes. We did play it, John, but it was earlier in the opening, and we will play it again throughout the course of the show. Yeah, a lot of people were comparing that just, to the, you know, besides that, Mrs. Lincoln, how was the theater?
9: Exactly. That's just stunning. I mean, anyway, thanks for taking my call.
7: No, I think, John, I think you're speaking, you are speaking what a lot of people, you are, you know, putting voice to what a lot of people felt when they first saw that, which is, huh? We're supposed to get over that? Like, get over it? What difference at this point does it make? The minimizing of what this entire case, and as much as people want to say, well, it's about the kids, you know, it's about the kids, it hasn't been about the kids. This entire thing has become all about the medical community and Lindsay Clancy and, you

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1: This is a Bloomberg Money Minute. There's a more than 10% chance that artificial intelligence could, quote, kill all humans within the next decade. Now, that's according to Evan Humminger, a safety researcher at Anthropic, the maker of Claude, in a post on X. Another worker at Anthropic later posted on X that Humminger was right and said he was quitting the company over concerns that AI labs are, quote, gambling with our lives. No response yet from Anthropic. More hostilities overnight in Iran, and oil is shooting higher. It's at $96.50 a barrel, raising worries about inflation spiking higher, and that's got stocks lower. Right now, the Dow down 0.75%. The NASDAQ is down 0.67%. The S&P lower by 0.5%. And some of the nation's biggest food makers like General Mills and Mars are suing some of the nation's biggest sugar companies, accusing them of colluding together to drive sugar prices higher, with consumers ultimately paying more. Those sugar producers and refiners deny the allegations. Tom Busby, Bloomberg Radio.
2: ABC News, I'm Wayne Cabot. Oil prices today just hit their highest all summer, 101 for Brent crude, and the fighting continues in what the White House says is not a war. ABC's Karen Travers.
3: It was just last week when the vice president had said this was not a war because there was no back and forth active shooting. And the president affirmed that he felt the same way. And since then, we have seen multiple rounds of strikes between the U.S. and Iran, Iran retaliating after the U.S. has targeted Iran.
2: About Canada, the U.S. is now banning some Canadian alcohol, dairy, motorcycles, taxing mattresses, furniture, and some aluminum 50%. Maine Senator Susan Collins saying President Trump is underestimating the tariff's impact. She's among those skipping her party's midterm convention today in Dallas. Trump will be speaking both nights. About the Amazon cargo jet that ran off the runway in Miami, flight recorders indicate the pilots couldn't get the landing gear down in time and couldn't get the reverse thrusters going. This is ABC News.
4: 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The Maine DOT releasing video of the collapse of a bridge that is under construction in Old Town. Three construction workers were injured last month while pouring concrete for the new bridge deck over the Stillwater River back on August 13th. Maine DOT says a collapse likely involved the buckling of a girder followed by an immediate cascading failure of the adjacent girders. Maine DOT says determining exactly how the beams failed is part of an investigation into the collapse. You can watch that video of the collapse at our website, WGAN.com. The Colisée in Lewiston officially has new owners after Tuesday's announcement that Recovery Real Estate Holdings has acquired the building. Lewiston Mayor Carl Schelin says he's happy with the transaction.
5: The building behind me is Lewiston's only sheet of regulation ice. And so for me, it was very important as a mayor that hockey still have a future here in Lewiston, and I'm glad it does.
4: And according to CBS 13, Recovery Real Estate operates hockey facilities in other markets around the Northeast. They say upcoming events at the Colisée will be announced as they're finalized. And 2nd District Democratic Congressional nominee Matt Dunlap says the rising cost of home heating oil couldn't have come at a worse time. Dunlap says no other state relies on heating oil more than Maine, and the high costs are putting Mainers under financial pressure.
6: And then you add in some of these other costs like health care, prescription drugs, people on fixed incomes, on Social Security. It really puts a terrible squeeze on them.
4: Dunlap is running against former Republican Governor Paul LePage in the state's 2nd Congressional District. And now your latest forecast from AccuWeather's Andy Robb.
7: Cloudy this afternoon, the high 67. Clouds tonight with a few showers, low 63. Shower in spots to start tomorrow, otherwise clouds and sunshine with a high Thursday, 85. Friday, plenty of sunshine, high 74. Nice start to the weekend on Saturday, mostly sunny, a high 71.
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8: There's no doubt from Judge Sullivan's instruction. He actually said one day in the end, well, why don't we have the judge come in and read it again? And we were like, no, we have it in front of us. We don't need that. And we

0: highlight it and, you know, so-and-so, this is the definition of reasonable doubt. But he had the hardest time getting off the fact that Lindsay viciously killed her children.
1: Yeah, and this is, by the way, I want to give credit here, audio from NBC 10 with Sue O'Connell. I think she's been doing a good job with the Lindsay Clancy coverage. And the some of the sound that we played earlier from the anonymous juror was from WBZ-TV. So a lot of reporting here going on locally. But this comment, and I want to read a post from Mark Bedereau. Mark Bedereau has been on the show before during the Karen Reed trial. I really do respect his opinion and his legal mind, so I think it's worth just reading for you here. Let me pull this up, because he's seen all this outrage over what this woman said, and he said, once again, pundits and others ignore all nuance, as illustrated by the relentless attacks on the juror who said the one holdout couldn't get past the fact that Clancy killed the kids. Practically speaking, Clancy literally killing the kids was not the determinative issue. The critical determination related to her mind at the time of the act, whether she knew right from wrong or could control herself. Otherwise, any sane person and all jurors recognize that Clancy's body committed the heinous acts, but the real question relates to what was in that body's mind. The comment by the juror, in this context is not at all controversial. It suggests that she actually followed the law. And I just want to point out that I can understand what she was saying as far as a legal argument goes and focusing on the reasonable doubt. It doesn't make the sentiment of what she's saying and the tone in which she's saying it and the kind of dismissive, I would say arrogant, I'm going to use her own word against her, arrogant tone in which she's talking about this juror and his inability to get over this vicious killing. It doesn't make it any less jarring. It doesn't look good, in other words. Like, I think it's crazy sometimes. You'll see people who go out on TV and they'll say something and you think you had no idea when you came out here and said this that anything you were saying was going to raise red flags for people or that anything you were saying was going to garner criticism. You really, really believe that you were untouchable. You were right. And to me, Taylor, I'm looking at these women, they want to talk about how arrogant this guy was and he didn't listen and he couldn't understand and this and that. And I'm going, you don't seem like the most open-minded people I've ever seen. Like, you don't seem like the kind of people that are showing up and listening to others or, you know, taking in other people's opinions. That's just my read on it. But if you're willing to talk about it, like he couldn't get over the fact that she viciously killed her kids, well, I might sit around and say, from a legal standpoint, I could see how they would get into this back and forth. There's something about the tone of that.
2: It makes me question whether he actually said, "I have some reasonable doubt."
1: Yeah, because I don't
2: believe he said that
1: for him.
2: No, it sounds like they are inserting words into his mouth that they were just so frustrated that he couldn't come to a conclusion on their side of the aisle that they just simply dismissed. He said he had a reasonable doubt. I don't believe that he said it. I think maybe he had some. Well, yeah, that's a good point. But I don't know. I can't do it. I cannot do it.
1: And could we suggest here that maybe this man, in a moment of weakness, told these women something they wanted to hear, just to, you know, keep them from
2: There may have been a crack in the armor there, the chink in the armor. But
1: where he's like, okay, stop yelling at me. I get what you're saying a little bit. And then all of a sudden they're like, he said it. He agrees with us. Well, hold on there. And to your point, Taylor, I want to read this, though, before I forget. This is from the New York Post, and this is talking about the anonymous juror who we played earlier from WBZ, where she talks about how he was set in his ways and his opinion. And she said the majority of people, it doesn't matter what side it was on, was very firm in their like stance and their beliefs kind of from the beginning. The standalone juror was not the only one that was unwilling to see things from the other side. So I'm going to kind of defend that individual in a sense. There were some big personalities in that room, but at the end of the day, I feel it just came down to an inability to kind of move past your convictions. Yeah, it's one person is being accused of being arrogant and kind of pig-headed because he's not agreeing with you, but you're all just arrogant and you have the numbers on your side. That's a take that I have on it. It's like, well, it's easy to call him arrogant when he's standing in the way of what you guys want to see happen, but other people might look at him and say he's scrupled or he's brave or he's, you know, there's a million different ways to paint this. A lot of it is subjective. And I think another early

0: your point that I'm really starting to lean in on here is every time I talk about these people, we talk about a couple things. We talk about how high this standard is, this burden of proof is on the prosecution of Massachusetts, and how we're an outlier in this sense, and that it's really doesn't make sense that now they have to prove, instead of her having to prove that she was insane, they have to prove that she knew the difference between right and wrong. I think it sets up the prosecution right from the jump. They're in a really kind of unwinnable situation. And the second thing that I've been talking a lot about with people, Taylor included, is that this whole insanity plea, I never understood it, Taylor. Even when I was a little kid and I didn't really get, you know, the Constitution. I'm not saying I get all of it now, but even when I was a little kid, I would think to myself, well, how come that person can say they're insane? Can't everybody say they're insane? Like, couldn't? How do you really know? How do you? Isn't that the plot of Primal Fear? Is like, how do you really know if someone's crazy or if someone's? I might have that plot wrong. I just think that you can't get into somebody's mind. Right. You know, no one's a mind reader. So if we are going to start saying, and we've been doing this, I mean, this has been a lot of people have taken the insanity plea, and a lot of times it works. I wonder how. I wonder if we'd be better off if it were like, hey, there are crazy people, there are not crazy people. If you commit a crime, here's the punishment. Do you know what I'm saying?
1: Yeah. Like I said, personal responsibility is something that you have to take whether you are legitimate or not. This is the insanity plea has to be done away with. It muddies up the waters way too much. Like you said, it shifts the burden of proof to an unreasonable degree onto the prosecution, which the burden of proof is with them at all times. But you can't prove something that you can't prove. How do you prove somebody's state of mind? How do we know that all of her journal or diary entries, all of her texts were of sound mind, that she wasn't insane when she said she loved her children? Where is it just that one point in that one instance where she killed her kids? That was the only time she was legitimately crazy? I'm supposed to believe that? It's just insane. And why shouldn't she have to face some form of punishment, even if she's... It does not jive with me. I say we do away with it completely. And, if I may...
0: Oh, wait. Before you do that, okay. Taylor, because this is going to... I want to take a call before you get into this, because people will understand why here. This could derail the entire show. but number two is I want to bring up something else, because I got a text in. The prosecution may have miscalculated putting nurses on the jury. They seem to have embraced taking on the role of experts. I don't know. Just a thought. There's been a lot of criticism of the prosecution and Cruz for not making this jury a little bit more balanced and having 9 women... some of them nurses. This is no shade to nurses, but there does seem to be like you got a type of person on there that was going to be set in their ways. And the fact that it was just one juror who disagreed, I don't know. There's been the jury selection is being criticized on the part of, you know, why couldn't the prosecution have made a better case here? I want to say I'm getting a ton of texts from this one person. And by the way, personal texts. I'm getting these on my personal phone. I don't know who this person is.
1: Always a safe thing to say on the air.
0: I don't know who this person is. Terrell Cormier is dangerously ignorant on the subject of mental health. Please dump him. I don't control the dump button, unfortunately. It doesn't work that way. Taylor controls it.
1: She means dump me professionally.
0: Oh, I was going to say that the...
1: I'm assuming it's a she.
0: I was going to say that Taylor is in charge, you know? The insane patient here... Oh, that's probably not a good... That's probably not a good analogy right now, but he's in charge of the dump button. Another person says, enough Lindsay Clancy. Please don't make me shut you off. What a monumental waste of time. Move on. Who are you? That's the next thing I want you to type. Tell me who you are.
1: Maybe shut it off for your own mental health.
0: Perhaps. Okay, now we're going to go to a caller, and then we're going to get to Taylor's.
1: Yeah, that texter's really not going to like me.
0: Yeah, oh, very true. You are about to hate this man. Leslie, you're up next on the Grace Curley Show. What's going on, Leslie?
2: Hi, Grace. Nice to talk to you. I want to put another characterization on this whole thing. First of all, the jury should have been sequestered. Clancy is very attractive. She's had a luxurious life. She lives in Deluxeberry. Now, what if she was... on the heavy side, maybe a size 6. And she didn't have such a pretty face. And she came from someplace like Quincy or Weymouth. I think that would put a whole different light on the way people think.
0: That's an interesting point, Leslie. And the only thing I could find that is kind of along the same lines as the point you're making is there was a woman on CNN who was saying that this case would not generate nearly as much coverage if Lindsey Clancy was not a white woman. So kind of putting in the white privilege aspect, if she had been a black woman in this case, it wouldn't go nationwide. There wouldn't be all this coverage of it. So there's definitely, I mean, all this stuff does factor in, I think, when a jury and definitely the court of public opinion, when people are digesting a case. Thank you for the call, Leslie. I appreciate that. Let's go to Taylor. I'm scared, Taylor. Hit us with it.
1: So we played several cuts already of, you know, this jury, predominantly women, were heavily influenced by appeals to emotion. They swooned over Kevin Reddington's charm, his charisma, his arrogance, his entertainment factor. They were so bothered by the arrogance of the one juror. They did not like the prosecution. They said the prosecution was cold and they were not compassionate, which I don't know what that has to do with the facts of the case, but okay, that was their opinion.
0: They weren't compassionate enough towards Lindsey, I think, is what they were saying.
1: Right, but why would they be compassionate?
0: Right. No, I'm kind of bolstering your point. I think the prosecution would argue, as Cruz did in that press conference, hey, we're being compassionate towards the three kids who have been murdered, which apparently is not the kind of compassion that was being well received in this courtroom.
1: And just the, you know, the repeated highlight of the interview is the he had the hardest time getting over that Lindsey viciously killed her children. I mean, that should tell you that these women, I don't know about the rest of them, but these three at least were so willing to put their feelings over facts that they got it wrong. They got this wrong. They did not consider the man's perspective, the holdout, the standalone juror. They didn't consider his perspective. They leaned on their own expertise and their own feelings, as they stated so many times. The only time that they brought up in the interview with Susan O'Connell any facts of the case as to why they thought that Lindsey Clancy was not guilty by reason of insanity was her own writings in her journal, which, again, as I said earlier, how do you know she wasn't crazy when she was making out her journal? How do you know she was not insane when she was writing entries or texting with her mother or mother-in-law, whomever it may be? How do you know that? We can't prove
0: it. What's interesting about what you're saying is kind of it runs absolutely contrary to what Mark Bedereau was saying, because he's saying that this juror, and he's just talking about the one who said he couldn't get over the fact that she killed her kids, he's saying that she was going by the law, she was going by the books, and she's accusing this man of going by emotion, because the determinative issue is, was she in her right mind? And she's saying he was so focused on the fact that she did it, and he wasn't focused on her state of mind. So it's kind of like you're saying they're too focused on emotion, and they're saying he was too focused on emotion.
1: Well, emotion, regardless of what side you think somebody is leaning on it to heavenly, should not be considered. It is not a considerable fact that is weighed in a case. And women just have a much really helping out my own argument here, but just in a natural way, they're more prone to emotion over fact. And I think in cases like this, in cases where, you know, you're voting for the future of your country, women have much more of an appeal to emotion over fact, and they're easily swayed by that. I think it's time we repeal the 19th Amendment. It's gone too far. This is just another example of craziness that we're faced with, because we have to have some sort of feeling and compassion. Sure, you can have personal compassion and feeling towards Lindsey Clancy. That doesn't mean she shouldn't serve life in prison for the murder of her three children. Where was the compassion for them?
0: Can I throw something out there? One more thing.
1: All I have to go on in a case, if I were on that jury, is my life experience and the shared life experience I have with the people that I know. I have not known one instance in my life, and I dare say I could probably speak for you as well, where you or someone you knew did something and they could legitimately claim that they did not know right from wrong in that moment, because they were absolutely insane. You don't have to answer that if you don't want to, but I cannot imagine a scenario where somebody is pushed to murder their three children and not have any reckoning within themselves for it.
0: Okay, now, can I just go back to the 19th Amendment?
1: Have it.

0: Yep. Don't you think that could backfire, though?
1: How?
0: Because then it goes to the states. And then California is not going to repeal it. So then you've got all these California liberals, and you lose like women like me in Texas who are going to vote for the things you agree with.
1: So that's all right. Then it becomes a state issue, sure, and that's always going to be an issue here in Massachusetts. But the issues that of like abortion, where you know, I think you would agree it's wrong to kill an innocent unborn child.
0: Agree.
1: Yeah, I think men have it right on that. I don't think. There's a longer discussion that can take place over this. This could take place over the rest of the week on this show. But you have just so many instances, and especially in a household where, say, my wife, and speaking personally for my wife, she votes based on how I vote. So we're just doubling up our vote. If you're in a split household, you've got to come to a decision somehow. The man has to make that decision in their house. It used to be that only men could be on juries. It used to be that only men could vote. It used to be that only landowners could vote, actually, because they had a stake in actually what was happening. They were paying the taxes and had to make the decisions based on facts. How would it impact them and their families? It would turn people to voting for their families rather than for voting for other people's families based on compassion.
0: Yeah, no. I mean, you turn this over to the states, it's not going to work for you. It's actually going to hurt you more. I just feel like your emotion about this is overriding the logic of it.
1: Well, it's on such a broad scale right now. Why would that be any more impactful than what it is? The states that can save themselves could.
0: Oh, interesting. I don't know.
1: Massachusetts, California, New York, probably lost causes at this point. But I'm trying to save the republic that we once had. Yes, Grace, you would lose your vote, but could you honestly say you'd miss it if those three women that we just, four women that we just listened to also couldn't vote?
0: I think I would miss it. I do like participating in it. I think I would miss it.
1: Well, you can fill out a ballot, but it's just going to be a special one. You put it in a special
0: box. I know people are listening and they're probably upset that I'm not, you know, screaming or whatever, but I kind of think that's just going to feed into his point, so I'm trying to be, you know.
1: Oh,
0: I don't want to get all like, because it's not going to happen, number one, and also, I don't think it really makes sense. I don't think it's going to help the conservative cause, but also, the third one is I really don't want to play into the stereotype here.
1: All right.
0: I don't want to get too.
1: We got to go to break.
0: We'll go to break. We'll be back. You got some support, Taylor. 508 says Cormier for governor. We'll see about that. We'll be right back.
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0: So, it's interesting now. 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
1: From ABC News, I'm Wayne Cabot. Oil just surged to 101 a barrel, the highest all summer, amid claims and counterclaims about what Iran is and isn't blowing up or seizing.
2: Iran had said yesterday that they had captured an underwater U.S. drone, but the U.S. military, as an official told us, that it was a drone that had malfunctioned and it was an older model, not something that was actually collecting any sensitive or classified data. So really not that big of a deal. But overnight, as we saw, the U.S. hitting those Iranian oil tankers and Iran retaliating against this.
1: Traces of uranium at undeclared sites in Iran have been reported by weapons inspectors. And today, the International Atomic Energy Agency reported Iran to the U.N. Security Council for the first time in 20 years. Nothing will likely come of this. Iran allies China and Russia have veto power. AI already is rogue, says a researcher at Anthropic who quit after claiming AI will be able to kill humans soon. That led an official at OpenAI to say, we humans are losing control. ABC's Elizabeth Schulze.
3: The companies are calling for more coordination between governments and businesses to beef up cybersecurity now. But keep in mind, at the same time that they are sounding the alarm, they are racing and competing to advance this tech. Both OpenAI and Anthropic set to go public within months. Meta also just released its own AI personal assistant called Muse. It can send your emails, book travel, pay bills. You will have to share your payment info or passwords. And Meta says they will be stored securely in the cloud. But that tech is raising privacy concerns.
1: We'll credit new tech for allowing the TSA to tell if there's water in that water bottle you're carrying at the airport or something else. They're considering letting people in pre-check carry that water through security. Flight recorders indicate that the pilots of that Amazon jet that crashed in Miami couldn't get the landing gear down in time and weren't able to deploy the thrust reversers. You're listening to ABC News.
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6: 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Senator Susan Collins says the White House does not understand how its trade war with Canada is impacting Maine. Politico reports Collins has spoken in recent days with Vice President J.D. Vance and U.S. Trade Representative Jameson Greer and has encouraged them to reopen negotiations with Canada. Collins says they've underestimated the effect of tariffs on Maine, which could raise costs on goods such as steel, paper, and dairy products. The Maine International Trade Center says Canada is Maine's largest trade and investment partner. Bangor police have been busy at the airport after a United Airlines flight from Milan, Italy to Newark made an unexpected landing there over an unruly passenger.
7: United did not specify the conduct which diverted the plane Tuesday afternoon, but a passenger said an apparently intoxicated woman bit, kicked, and punched a flight attendant. Another passenger posted a TikTok video showing police escorting the woman from the plane. Bangor police have not yet commented on the incident. Jason Taylor, News Radio, WGAN.
6: Falmouth town officials said today that a crow is tested positive for West Nile virus. Maine health officials say the risk of mosquito-borne illnesses like West Nile remain low. The U.S. CDC says no cases of West Nile have been reported in humans so far this year. The virus spreads from the bite of infected mosquitoes and can infect animals and humans. Maine's head of corrections is retiring after a decades-long career in law enforcement. Governor Jana Mills announced today that Corrections Commissioner Randall Liberty will be retiring on October 1st. The governor's office credits Liberty for developing a model that focuses on rehabilitation and community reintegration for a 15% drop in the reincarceration rate since 2008. Deputy Commissioner Anthony Cantillo will serve as acting commissioner. And Kevin Fitzpatrick is back on the roof at Patriot Subaru in Saco to raise money for Strive, a nonprofit that assists tweens, teens, and young adults with intellectual disabilities. Kevin says Strive is there when the community asks for help with a special need.
8: Here's a gap in enabling this population to gain independent living skills. What can you do? Time and time again, Strive creates yet another program to meet those needs and fill those gaps.
6: And his fundraising goal this year is $90,000, and he says he won't come down from the roof until he hits it. Now your latest AccuWeather forecast brought to you by A-Best Window, home of the window doctor, curing all your window panes. 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
9: Cloudy for this afternoon, high 67. Clouds tonight, a few showers, low 63. Shower to start tomorrow, then breezy with clouds and sunshine. The high for Thursday, 85. Friday's high, 74.
6: It's 65 and cloudy in Portland. I'm Frankie Azzarata, News Radio WGAN.
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21: Grace! Welcome back, everyone, to the Grace Curley Show. For everyone who's texting in and saying, move on from this, I'm done. Well, this one time I'm going to grant your wish. We are moving on for now from the Lindsey Clancy trial and the aftermath of these jurors talking to WBZ and talking to NBC 10, but we will probably play those cuts again in the show. But what I'm very excited to do right now is bring on Rafael Mangual for the first time on the Grace Curley Show. He's the Manhattan Institute Fellow, and he's an attorney, and he's just a great resource for us, especially as we're coming up on the 25-year anniversary of 9/11. Let's start there, Rafael. Give me some reflections that you have, and also an assessment of where we are right now with threats to the homeland and how much things have changed in 25 years.
22: Yeah, I mean, you know, this week has been marked by a lot of reflection on that terrible day. And, you know, I think one of the things that really stands out is that, you know, up until that point, 25 years ago, I think a lot of Americans really took our security for granted, you know, despite the fact that there had already been a successful attack at the World Trade Center site in 1993. Americans had kind of grown comfortable and complacent. And I think what that terrible day really reminded of us of was that, you know, we're actually quite vulnerable. You know, and some of this is quite personal to me. I mean, you know, I was in high school at the time when those planes hit the towers. And, you know, little did I know that I was sharing a classroom with someone who would later rise to be, you know, I think, the, you know, number two or three in Al-Qaeda in the Arabian Peninsula, a guy named Samir Khan, who was killed in a drone strike with Anwar al-Awlaki. I mean, this was a high school classroom, you know. So that era, I think, opened a lot of people's eyes to the fact that we have to be much more diligent about our security here at home, that the threat picture must include the domestic threat picture. And that, you know, just despite the fact that we are a very secure nation, you know, protected by two very large oceans, 19 hijackers can come from across the world and really change the trajectory of human history.
21: What do you remember about that day? You know, you talked about how you had a former classmate who was involved in all of this, but, like, what do you remember specifically about that day?
22: Oh, my gosh. I mean, so much. I mean, for one thing, my father was a first responder on 9/11. So he was a New York City police officer who responded down to the scene. So, you know, once I saw the second plane hit, which I saw on live TV, we were in a classroom, one of the few classrooms that had access to live television. So, you know, at one point, you know, the classroom was essentially just packed with people who were watching. And, you know, once the second plane hit, it became very clear that America was under attack. I think everyone was kind of entertaining the possibility that, you know, after the first plane crashed, that what we were seeing was really just a tragic accident. And then the second plane hit and our hearts all sank and we knew that this was coordinated. And then, of course, you know, within a few extra moments, you know, the Pentagon was hit and then we heard the news of Flight 93. And so, you know, it was a compilation of emotions. It was fear. It was anger. It was, you know, not knowing if my parents were okay. I mean, again, my father was, you know, had responded down. I didn't know if he was there or not. You know, the cell towers were down. We couldn't really get in touch with anyone. My mother was working on Greenwich Street at the time, you know, within walking distance of Tower One, you know, had no idea if she was okay or, you know, what the fallout was, if she made it out by the time the towers collapsed. And so, you know, it was really, off-putting, somber, sad, anger-inducing, but at the same time, oddly uniting. I mean, you know, you're at kind of a coming-of-age moment, at least I was. You know, I was only 15 when this happened, and that really marked the beginning of my very deep appreciation for the patriotic sentiment. I'm actually looking out of my window now and watching the American flag that I have hanging outside of my house waving in the wind, and you know, it was one of those incredible moments of mass scale civic pride and unity. And, you know, as I reflect on this 25 years on, one of the things that really disappoints me and, you know, frightens me is that we seem to have lost touch of that. You know, America seems incredibly divided in a way that I don't think I've ever really seen it, at least not in my, you know, conscious lifetime. You know, I'm sure that, you know, people would certainly characterize, you know, the 60s and 70s as incredibly divided, and I think they'd probably be right. But, you know, for us to have that event in our living memory and still reach the point of division that we are at now, I think is another reminder that, you know, all of the things that we take for granted are actually much more fragile than we think.
21: Yeah, and I think that the access everyone has to the internet and just hearing all of these different opinions and hearing some of the vitriol and the disrespect and the lack of, you know, respect for human life, even just the way people are reflecting on 9/11, there's a lot of younger people who don't get it or they don't care to get it or they think it's like over dramatized or we're all being, you know, too sensitive and they don't understand because they weren't alive for it. And they also really, I think that that's looking at it kind of generously, is saying, hey, they weren't alive for it. It's hard for them to understand the visceral feeling we all get on that day. But then there's the other element where it's like something else is happening. There's a real disdain for that coming together that you're talking about. Like when we talk about September 12th and that unity and that coming together, that seems to not only not be in existence anymore, but a lot of these younger generations hate that. They hate the idea of all of us coming together.
22: I think that's exactly right. And what you're putting your finger on is that, you know, I think a lot of the younger generations have been educated in a way that teaches them to see America as a force for evil in the world as opposed to as a force for good. And one thing that, you know, all of us in that classroom and in that school and in our community and in New York and in the country really understood was that we were the good guys.
21: Yeah.
22: You know, that was clear. And that I think, you know, has been undermined by, you know, a generation of children being taught that America is actually evil, that America is an oppressor, that America, you know, takes from others and is, you know, a sort of a bully on the world stage. And I think not only is that wrong, but I think, you know, that sort of incessant, you know, beating of that drum has convinced a lot of people that there's truth in that critique. And that, I think, explains why even just a couple of years ago, I don't know if you remember this, but there was an open letter that Osama bin Laden had written to the people of America that had gone viral again.
21: It really struck a chord with a lot of young people in this country, as disturbing as that sounds.
22: That's exactly right. I mean, they were sharing it and citing it favorably as if this was, you know, anything other than the evil monster that he was. I mean, this is a man who took 3,000 innocent lives, men, women, children, almost none of whom were soldiers, certainly none of whom were actively serving in the military in the capacity, you know,

0: that they were existing at that time, and for what, right? You know, the idea that young American kids and young adults could come around to finding common ground with somebody like Osama bin Laden, I think, reveals an immense and a deep failure in our education system, in our broader civic culture. And that is the one thing that I think we need to spend the next 25 years reviving.
1: I do want to get your take on Zohran Mamdani and the pushback from families that do not want him at the ceremonies on Friday. But before I do, because I think this ties into what you're saying, what is driving this desire by either people in the media or educators to sugarcoat what happened on that day? And I'm going to give an example. The CBC no longer... it's adjusting its 9/11 language guidance, and it doesn't want to refer to it as terrorism. They don't want to use the word terrorist or terrorism. As someone with such a knowledge, a real profound knowledge of what happened on that day, what do you make of this? What do you make of this attempt to kind of put on rose-colored glasses or not give people the full picture and play with the words here as opposed to just saying it is what it is?
0: It's a deeply concerning exercise in whitewashing what happened. I mean, you know, there is no getting around the fact that what happened on 9/11 was a terrorist attack, an Islamist terrorist attack. If we get scared as a country to say that, we put ourselves right back in the same position that we found ourselves in before that attack. We have to take these threats seriously and call them out by name. There is nothing wrong with that. There is nothing racist about that. There is nothing prejudiced about that. And I think what this unwillingness to talk plainly about what happened reflects is this idea that the thing that we should be most concerned with, is creating the conditions in which people might act with prejudice toward others, you know, based on their religion or something like that. And, you know, it confuses things, right? It pretends as if the real victims of 9/11, right, are the people who had to deal with some of that fallout. You know, no one's saying that is okay, right? We should treat people as individuals. But the idea that those are the real victims, I think, distracts from the fact that 3,000 Americans lost their lives. In fact, many more have lost their lives in the years since from 9/11-related illness, right? I mean, you know, police officers and firemen are still dying today, right, as a result of their exposure on the site. I mean, and, you know, this is something that, you know, Zohran Mamdani, who you just mentioned, you know, did when he was talking about his alleged aunt who, you know, was, you know, supposedly taunted on the New York City subways for wearing a hijab. I mean, you know, to the extent that happened, sure, we should, you know, absolutely deplore that kind of bigotry. But, you know, that does not justify pulling away from the reality of what happened on that day, because our enemies certainly aren't pulling away from that ideology.
1: Raphael, I love the way you put that the thing we should be most concerned with is Islamophobia does not make any sense and leads us right back to where we were on 9/10. It's like this idea that hurting someone's feelings, which I'm not saying is ever a good thing, but the idea that, you know, making sure we're politically correct is going to override our need to be realistic and to assess these threats is just ludicrous. And it makes sense why, you know, countries oftentimes put themselves in really, really dangerous situations. I did want to ask you, though, you just hit on Zohran Mamdani, these families coming out and saying they do not want, the petition is over 100,000 signatures. They do not want him there. Just give me your reaction to that, because people can argue that it's political, but I think it says a lot that in 25 years, there's been mayors that I'm sure a lot of these families either liked or didn't like or agreed with or didn't agree with. This feels different.
0: I think this is exactly different. And the reason for that is that, you know, Zohran Mamdani has pressed a lot of buttons that I don't think he should have pressed. And those buttons understandably upset a lot of people. This is someone who, you know, decided to visit a mosque and take photographs with Siraj Wahaj, who was, you know, an unindicted co-conspirator in the 93 attack, and testified, I don't know if he was actually an unindicted co-conspirator, but he testified as a character witness for the perpetrator of that attack. This is someone who has, you know, taken pictures with and befriended and stood by Hassan Piker, who has said America deserved 9/11, right? This is someone who decided to have, you know, City Hall's legal team headed by somebody who represented, a member of Al-Qaeda. That is a choice he made on purpose, right? He didn't have to make that choice. I think a lot of people would prefer, to have that event attended by people who wouldn't dare voluntarily associate themselves with people who took that side. And I think that is rational. And to the extent that this day is supposed to be about the families of the victims, I think we should defer to their choices and to what it is that they want. And if they don't want him there, I think he ought to respect that because it's not about him. And by showing up, he risks making it about him.
1: Really well said. And I agree. The last thing you want to do to those families on the 25th anniversary is cause more harm or cause them more pain. Rafael Mangual from the Manhattan Institute. Everyone follow him on Twitter. I just did. And I'm mad I haven't been following him until right now. So it's @Rafa_Mangual. Make sure you follow him. I really appreciate your time, sir, and your perspective on this. And we'll talk to you again soon, I'm sure. We'll be right back. We have a lot more to get to on the show today, but I wanted to tell you guys about the reason I went to Perfect Smile, which might not be the reason you think. I went to Perfect Smile just to get the perfect smile, just to straighten out my teeth, get Invisalign. You know, I really didn't like my crooked bottom teeth. What happened after that was a little bit unplanned. What happened after that was they cured my TMJ. I didn't think it was possible. I had gotten Botox. I had gotten a night guard. I had, you know, tried to train my jaw not to be clenching all the time, remind myself in the car. Nothing was working. But then when I aligned my smile with Invisalign, when I got my smile realigned so that my teeth were sitting the way they were supposed to be on each other, my jaw problems were gone. I just noticed it one day. Someone, a VIP, brought up TMJ, and I said, oh, I have TMJ. 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
1: Well, I'm watching this video on the New York Post right now. Toxic masculinity alert. Guy shows up to a restaurant. In Ohio, I believe, pulls out a gun on his ex-wife, and then he struggles to actually operate the gun. And in that moment, a waiter, Tracy Cole Jr., runs over Taylor and just takes, and he's a lot smaller than the guy trying to kill his wife, and he takes him down to the ground and saves her life. That is what, that's a feel good video right there.
14: Well, I'm sure the ex-husband had no idea what he was doing. He didn't know right from wrong.
1: The you know what's interesting about this video is that the waiter has like a man bun situation going on. It's like, you never know. You really shouldn't judge books by their cover. People hate the man bun. Sometimes you get a man bun and there's more man than bun, you know? Like he's a hero.
14: Great t-shirt. More man than bun.
1: You know, you look at someone. This has happened to me before. I'll be approached by someone who, in my mind, I'm thinking, huge lib. This lady's about to tear me to pieces. And come forward, gray hair maybe, or, you know, Birkenstocks. And I'm thinking, oh, here we go. And she's like, I love your show. I think you do a great job. So it's, you really, it's just my, I know, it's a little sentimental, Taylor. I know you hate to hear it, but that's my little piece for the day. Is don't judge a book by its cover. I guess Trump is being judged by New York Magazine. They're questioning. This seems to happen every year. They question where Donald Trump was on 9/11. You know, was he actually at the World Trade Center in the days afterwards trying to help? People question that. There's video of it, so I don't really understand why this comes up every year. But of all the people where you're going to say that that doesn't make sense that you would be there, he's kind of the last person that I would question whether or not he was there. The guy was the face of, he built the skyline. I would think that he'd be around in the area. And I don't understand why that always becomes like a giant thing every year of, whoa, he's lying about it. He's lying that he was there. Even for Trump, I just don't think that's something that you lie about. Let's do the PQ here, though. Today's poll question is brought to you by Tux Trucks GMC. 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Taylor, what is the PQ and what are the results thus far?
14: Today's poll question, which you can vote in at GraceCurlyShow.com, is will the standalone male juror in the Lindsey Clancy trial come forward?
1: I wouldn't. I would not if I were him. I would just, you know, you made your point. You stuck by it. You stood with your scruples. Your scruples have been stood.
14: We just need to protect this man at all costs.
1: And I don't think that coming out here and doing the media circus benefits him. I think what benefits him is, you know, getting back to his regular life, Taylor, which I'm sure is exactly what he wants to do at this point.
14: Yeah, unfortunately, he'll be, I mean, the list comes out in a couple of weeks, so a week and a half.
1: So he has no choice.
14: He doesn't have a choice as to what his identity is revealed or not, I don't think. That's what the judge said, that the list is being detained for 2 weeks. But the jurors can step out on their own if they want, which is what those female jurors did. 73% say no, he will not come out.
1: Well, I wonder if he has a case to say, they're putting a target on my back the way they're talking about me. We'll talk more about it. We got Jimmy Kimmel in the news. Is the show ending? ABC says, not quite.
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2: In Cabot, Brent crude just surged past $100 a barrel as targets come under fire by both sides in the U.S. war on Iran. In Iran, traces of uranium at undeclared sites have international inspectors reporting Iran to the U.N. Security Council for the first time in 20 years. China and Russia, though, hold veto power. ABC's Elizabeth Schulze says some of the people in tech, some of the top folks, are worried we humans have already lost control of AI.
3: A researcher at Anthropic, the company behind Claude, posted late Tuesday that he quit. He wrote that the people building AI earnestly believe that it could kill us all by the end of the decade. This is not a marketing stunt.
2: OpenAI's chief scientist warning that AI models are becoming superhuman with their ability to break in and out of computer systems. New technology allows the TSA to screen water bottles to see if there's actual water in there, and they're considering letting people in pre-check carry that water through security. This is ABC News.
4: 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Portland City Council will consider several housing and public health items tonight. One of the resolutions being considered would ask the city manager to step up rent control enforcement and report back on possible new tenant protections, including fees for no-cause evictions. Councilors will also be taking up a $386,000 grant for repairs and energy upgrades at Hope House. Councilors will also consider creating a dedicated fund for opioid settlement money with possible uses, including warming shelters, housing support, as well as substance use services. A New York man is facing up to 30 years in prison and $1 million fine after pleading guilty in Maine to bank fraud.
5: Court records show 23-year-old Sean Stevens fraudulently obtained money by driving co-conspirators to bank locations in Maine and elsewhere and instructed them on what to do inside. Stevens provided co-conspirators with fictitious identification cards in order to allow them to access legitimate customer accounts. Bangor Police and the Maine Bureau of Motor Vehicles assisted the FBI on the investigation of Stevens. Jason Taylor, News Radio WGAN.
4: And Maine's head of corrections is retiring after a decades-long career in law enforcement. Governor Janet Mills announced today Corrections Commissioner Randall Liberty will be retiring on October 1st. Governor's office credits Liberty for developing a model that focuses on rehabilitation and community reintegration, which they said led to a 15% drop in the reincarceration rate since 2008. Now your latest AccuWeather forecast brought to you by Palmer Spring Company, your fully equipped auto service center on Forest Avenue in Portland. 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
6: Cloudy for this afternoon, high 67. Clouds tonight, a few showers, low 63. Shower to start tomorrow, then breezy with clouds and sunshine. The high for Thursday, 85. Friday's high, 74.
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7: 210, Taylor, you see this? Hey, Grace, our soon-to-be 22-year-old son has his hair in a ponytail, and he knows I'm going to butcher this, Taylor. Is it Muay Thai?
8: Muay Thai.
7: Muay Thai. I prefer shorter hair, LOL. Galen, Texas. I think most moms, when their sons grow out their hair like that, they want to see it cut. I mean, my son is a year old, and he's got his hair is just barely getting in front of his eyes, and my mom is already like, cut that hair. Get that cut.
8: Oh, anytime Harrison's hair gets a little too long, he looks like a friggin' beetle. Cut his hair.
7: Yeah, but my point is still stands, okay? You know, you look at someone, you might think, oh, I know where this... And I saw a video the other day. They were interviewing a man on the street interview. This girl, she got the piercings and the...

0: Purple hair, and they asked her about Lindsay Clancy, or maybe they asked her about something, some controversial topic. And she was as, what do they say, Taylor, based as can be. She was coming out with, oh, this is what I think about. It would have been exactly the opposite of what you would have predicted, which is, you know, that's the great thing. That's the great thing is people surprise you. I wanted to make mention here of Taylor's earlier comment about repealing the 19th Amendment. I'm getting a lot of texts, again, on my personal phone. I don't know where you guys are coming from on this. I don't know when I gave away this number. People saying I didn't get mad enough. I should have been more angry at Taylor. What I've figured out with Taylor is that in these kind of arguments we have or debates, the more angry you get or the more you let him ruffle your feathers, you are giving this man exactly what he wants and more. Okay? You are making his day. Whether you think you're winning the argument or not, he is just thrilled to see you frustrated. So what I do now, cool as a cucumber. And I think it helps me, Taylor. I think it helps me in our debates. Because before, I'd have some moments off the air with Taylor where he'd say something and I thought he was being a contrarian and I would get so mad. But, you know, it reminds me of when my husband and I, we did like a dry month one time, you know, dry January or something. And every night, I was making a fudge sundae and my husband said, you know, the dry part of this, like the not drinking alcohol, doesn't seem to be that hard for you. You should give up sugar. That's what seems to be. And my reaction, Taylor, was so over the top. I was so pissed. I was like, well, maybe you should mind your own business. And he was, whoa. And all I did was kind of reveal the truth in what he was saying. If Taylor's saying, women get so emotional, you know, he repealed his 19th Amendment, and I start banging the table and crying, I am of perfectly sound mind. I need the right to vote. I just don't think it's as effective as some people think it might be.
1: Interesting. So, rationally, your argument against repealing the 19th is that we lose conservative votes? Is that it?
0: Yeah, rationally. I mean, I have a couple other ones. I like voting. That's number one.
1: Majority of women vote Democrat, though. So, I mean, I suppose, yeah.
0: What I'm saying, you bring it to the states. California's not going to take away.
1: No, I get that. I get
0: the Californian chicks. So then you got a bunch of Californian chicks. And then you've got, you know, someone, the red states might do it. But at that point, the red states are going to go, oh, so we're going to take away a huge chunk of our voters, and they're not going to. It just mathematically doesn't make sense.
1: All right, just chalk it up to a big mistake that this country made that we can never fix.
0: All right, well, I wanted to play here a couple of cuts. Moving on from, should we move on from the Clancy stuff for a little bit, Taylor, you think? Have people had enough? Or are there any cuts here that you feel like, hey, I pulled this and this was worth playing?
1: Let me take a once-over here.
0: Take a look. And while you take a look, I'll bring up Jimmy Kimmel. Because there were rumors yesterday that Jimmy Kimmel was going off the air. And I was partying. I was feeling so good. I would have liked it better if it said he'd been canceled. But it's all the same. You don't get re-signed. You get canceled. It's kind of all the same to me. And then ABC, though. So I see it on, like, page six. I see it on a few different sources reporting, and Page Six had the exclusive, that his show was set to end in 2027, after 24 years on the air. It's a weird year to end it on, but whatever, I was still excited about it. And then ABC comes out and is like, this is all speculation. But where there's smoke, there's fire. There's something going on here. And then what I was going to suggest, Taylor, or ask you, is this is a Taylor-heavy show here. Who would you like to see? So at this point now, if this is true, which I do think there's truth to it, we've got, and it's weird to me that you host these shows, right? And you're making all this money. You've got this huge team behind you. You know it's not sustainable. You know it's not really profitable. We just saw that with Stephen Colbert. That's why he's out in his ass. And then you still go on these huge summer vacations where you have like Jelly Roll and Rosie O'Donnell filling in. Maybe I'm just old school, but if that were me and I knew I was kind of on thin ice and I wasn't bringing in any ratings, I just don't know if I would be like, all right, now stick in Rosie O'Donnell for a couple weeks. I'm going to take a break. With all that being said, though, we got Stephen Colbert, who's out, no longer on the air. He wrapped up, right? I think he's done. There's really no way to know. It's like a forest in the tree and no one's there to hear it fall. Stephen Colbert, soon to be Jimmy Kimmel, will no longer be on the air. Who would you like to see next, though, Taylor? If you had your druthers and you could pick someone who's no longer going to be doing the late night stuff, I think I'm going maybe Seth Meyers. I find him to be pretty obnoxious. Jimmy Fallon doesn't bother me as much. He's kind of harmless. I don't think he's funny, but I don't think he's, I don't, I, he's not maddening like the other ones.
1: Who's left? It's Jimmy, Jimmy, what's his name?
0: The pickings are slim.
1: Fallon and Seth Meyers. And
0: well, then we could go into like Jon Stewart, you know. But if you're just talking about the
1: he's on cable though. Right?
0: Yeah, if you're talking about the late night people, then yeah, there's really not a lot of them left. Is there someone we're forgetting about?
1: Who's the Brit that is he done?
0: Oh, he's done. He's out. Remember, he had that whole scandal where he was being nasty to a waiter, and then everything started.
1: Yeah,
0: he kind of had an Ellen DeGeneres moment.
1: Yeah.
0: Everything started.
1: Soon we forget. I don't know. I think I'd rather see Jimmy Fallon go because he's a talentless hack that rips off Johnny Carson all the time. All of his interviews, I mean, all of their interviews are pre-programmed. They do the pre-interview and they just basically write out a script of what the interview is going to be. Nothing's organic. Everything feels put together and rehearsed. It's just so contrite. I would love to see intellectual late-night TV return. I think it's kind of returned in the way of podcasts. But,
0: oh, you think where it's not so much like hit the mark, tell the funny story.
1: But like even
0: go
1: Johnny
0: break,
1: Carson, he would have authors on all the time. They would discuss, you know, societal issues. They would discuss science. They would discuss all sorts of things. And it was, you know, he could make it not boring enough to be entertaining. You know,
0: well, they have like Dr. Fauci on and Caitlin Collins.
1: But that's hero worship.
0: Rocket.
1: That's all hero worship. It's yeah. Not like. I'll listen to your point, and here's, can I ask you a challenging question based on that? And some of that they have to do just, you know, to be a little pat, but it's, yeah, I would like to see that kind of return to late night. If late night makes any resurgence whatsoever, I don't think it will. It doesn't, TV doesn't really sustain the audience that it used to.
0: Well, here's a different question. Will you watch the Patriots tonight?
1: Oh, what am I doing tonight?
0: No, because you're taking a stand against Vrabel.
1: Oh, I don't care.
0: I will watch, though. It's just fun to have something to, you know, tune in for.
1: What time is that? 7? 8?
0: Oh, don't ask me. Don't ask
1: probably
0: me.
1: Probably 8. Oh, God.
0: You're asleep by then.
1: I want to be, yeah.
0: You're putting on your bed jacket.
1: Yeah.
0: My silk pajamas. You just reminded me of something, though. You know how you said, oh, they used to have scientists on? Or they used to talk about science. Sorry. They used to talk about science on the late night shows. I didn't know that, but I'm not... See, unlike Taylor, I'm 34 years old, and my spirit is 34 years old. Taylor is, his spirit is like 115 years old, so he knows these things. But the scientist thing is interesting because this has kind of become a new line with the left. And I do think if I were a strategist, if I were a consultant, I would say we need to stop making the rollout of these new phrases and new taglines so obvious because they do feel, like you were saying before, really contrived every time one person says it, then it catches on, and then it's like it went out to the masses. And the new one is scientist. So you know how Abdul El-Sayed, people have an issue with the fact that he calls himself a doctor because while he might have a degree, he wasn't a physician, I think is the problem. Like, he never practiced as a physician. Well, now he was asked about socialism, and he said, and none of them want, this to me tells you exactly what you need to know about setting up this choice come the midterms. And I don't know how much I'm buying all these polls. I focus a lot on David Marcus, who I think does a really good job talking to voters on the ground. And he thinks we have not only an okay chance in November, he thinks we could have a really, really good chance at retaining what we have and maybe even gaining some. So Abdul El-Sayed, though, was asked about socialism. And the funny thing is, if all these ideas you have are so great, then you should be a socialist, you know, through and through, right? Like, if I think my ideas are so awesome, then why not put the label that goes along with my ideas on my chest? Why are we acting like the socialism? If they're acting like the word socialist is a scarlet letter, that's the giveaway. That tells us that, no, you don't feel confident that you can win. You don't feel confident that voters in Michigan will give you a chance because of this. You actually don't think that it's just a right-wing talking point. You think that it poses a danger to your electability, so you're trying to walk it back. So he's asked about that socialism label. This was earlier this month, and he said, I'm not a socialist. I'm a scientist. I'm a doctor. if I had one political philosophy, it's that I want us to build what we would build if we took seriously the idea that all of our kids were all of our kids. I don't even know what that means, but I'm not a scientist and I'm not a
2: beta.
0: So it's a double. I'm not a socialist, I'm not a scientist, and I'm not a doctor. I'm just a big old dummy. So it really doesn't work well for me. But then I see this other cut, Taylor. This was just yesterday. Karishma Manzoor is on, I think this was NBC, and she's running, obviously, or she was running in New Hampshire, and this is what she says. Do you consider yourself a socialist or a capitalist? And she goes, I'm a scientist. You won't answer a specific yes or no. It's only the media that are asking the questions. Well, that is our job. So would you consider yourself a socialist or capitalist? I'm a scientist. So someone told them, don't say you're a socialist. Just say you're a scientist. Just go with the scientist. I don't know if you actually have to have any credentials or if you can just say it. But so I don't know if it's going to work for other people who don't have anything to go on and can't say they're a scientist. But maybe everyone's a scientist deep down. Like, maybe scientist has become one of those things where we can all just, you know, I'm a scientist. I'm not. And if you ask me a question, if you call into the show, Grace, what do you think about this? I'll say, listen, this isn't a cop out, but I'm a scientist. Okay? I'm a scientist. Don't come for me for that. So now, if you're asking about socialism, we're just told, oh, I'm a scientist. What does that mean? Can scientists be socialists? Can scientists be capitalists? I would like to know. And why is this thing that you were so proud of 3 months ago? You guys were so proud of this. And now, it's like the plague. You don't want to get anywhere near it. Why would that be? If your ideas, if socialism is such a great idea, it's worked in so many places, by the way. I should add that in. Socialism, man, that record can't be beat. You look at some of these countries that tried socialism, and right there, I mean, the proof is in the pudding, is in the eating, as Joe Biden would say. Why aren't you guys running to that label, wrapping your arms around it, and sticking it all over yourself? Why are you now trying to say, I'm not a socialist, I'm a scientist? Well, I don't care so much about the scientist thing. I want to go back to the socialist thing. Tell me that. Are you that? I think that they're actually revealing if I were a consultant, and this is always how I play this game, but if I were a consultant, I would almost just say, yeah, I'm a socialist, and then move on with the interview. Yeah, I'm a socialist. But I think you guys are misrepresenting what that means, and maybe go from there. But everyone can sense a dodge. Everyone knows when you do a skirt around like that, when you try to pivot like that and dodge the question, everyone can smell that. That's very obvious. So it's like, why the pivot? It's because you know that socialism is not what this country wants. Socialism is antithetical to what this country is about. Capitalism has lifted more people out of poverty than any other system in the history of the world. And you know that. So even though you hate capitalism, even though you hate this country, you know it's box office poison. So that's why now all of a sudden the socialists, all these socialists are scientists overnight. Maybe scientists, and you know what else I'm going to tell them? I'm going to tell them something. I mean, you're a consultant here, Grace Curley. I'll bill you at the end of the session. I'm going to tell you something else. You're throwing in, I'm a scientist, because you think that word has less negative connotations for people. I'm going to break it to you. It doesn't. It might not be as bad as socialism, but the word scientist, Taylor, has also taken a hit over the last couple of years. People hear that word, and they almost get as concerned as when they hear socialist. Just throwing it out there. We'll be right back. 508 says, can scientists be experts? Well, they are. Well, I don't know. Scientists can be experts. Experts can be scientists. And some scientists and experts can be the science. So just try to follow that equation. We'll be right back.
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8: On TV, Troy Jackson says,
9: "You should keep more of what you earn."
8: But Jackson's actual record in Augusta means Mainers pay more and keep far less. Your property taxes were already too high. Then Jackson's failed leadership in Augusta made it worse. As president of the Maine Senate, Troy raised property taxes on Maine seniors, voting twice to eliminate property tax relief. And under Jackson's failed leadership, Mainers paid more of their income on property taxes than any other state in the country. It's part of Troy's troubling pattern of making your life cost more. Maine electric bills surged 36%, the highest increase in America. And Maine had the highest property taxes in America. Look at his record. Troy Jackson made Maine more expensive, and you're paying the price.
10: I'm Susan Collins, candidate for Senate, and I've approved this message.
8: Paid for by Collins for Senator.
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13: More than 1,500 temporary farm laborers worked in Maine last year alone.
14: Protesters say that if the bill gets passed, it would force taxpayers to carry the financial burden of the storms.
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16: You know, the number of times people debate whether I'm a socialist or a capitalist, I'm not a socialist. I'm a scientist, I'm a doctor. But if I have one political philosophy, right, it's that I want us to build what we would build if we took seriously the idea that all of our kids were all of our kids. If we started with that idea, every child is our child, we would build incredible public schools. We would guarantee everybody healthcare. We would guarantee childcare. We would stop putting money in bombs and tanks that kill kids, and we would start investing them in infrastructure and opportunity.
0: Yeah, I think Joe Biden says something like this too about all your kids or the government's kids or all your kids or all of our kids. I don't think it panned out very well for him either. But someone should tell these socialists, and I get what they're trying to do. They're trying to do a rebrand because they don't think the word socialism plays well. But the Q score is not looking good for scientists either. I mean, what Joseph Stalin did to the brand of socialism, I would say Dr. Fauci did to the brand of scientists, like that, or science in general. People hear that word, Taylor, and they might not be running for the hills, but they're certainly not accepting you with open arms. They're certainly getting a little paranoid about what your motives are. The word scientist has taken a hit since COVID. And
17: who
0: are
17: those good-looking kids back there?
0: Whether it's Manzoor, who lost, by the way, in New Hampshire, or it's Abdul El Sayed, I mean, it's an attempt here. It's an attempt to say, I'm not a socialist, I'm a scientist. I'll be real with you, I don't want either. I don't want either. How about that? Can I say no to both? I don't want the socialists, and I don't want the scientists. Doctor will take. Socialists, scientists. I think we've dealt with as much as we can.
18: Dr. B.
0: For right now, as far as the scientists having a big say in what we're doing in our government or the decisions we're making. Now, all I hear now when someone says I'm a scientist is they might as well be taking a mask and putting it over my face while they're saying it. It gives me flashbacks. It brings me back to a time that I don't want to go back to. A lot of people are saying that Seth Meyers would be the next show that they would love to see go off the air. Well, just give it time. I mean, like Taylor said, this stuff isn't sustainable. They're all going to eventually go to streaming or go somewhere else. Or I think a lot of it now is on YouTube. So au revoir, Jimmy Kimmel. Tough, tough, tough times for the late night host. We'll be back tomorrow. Don't forget to check out Howie Carr at Tuck's Trucks on Friday, September 11th, and Castle Island on September 12th.
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5: From ABC News, I'm Wayne Cabot. The world is witnessing ethnic cleansing, says the British Foreign Secretary, banning imports of Jewish goods from the West Bank. Israel responding by closing Britain's consulate in East Jerusalem. More from ABC's Tom Soufi-Burge.
17: The British government is clearly defending its position, saying that the British people support this kind of measure and that this is about standing up for the oppressed, i.e. Palestinians, both in the West Bank, where they've been suffering a surge in settler violence against them, and the Israeli government backing the expansion of what most countries around the world deemed to be illegal settlements in the West Bank, and of course the continuing deadlock in Gaza, where about 2 million people in Gaza continue to live in pretty horrible conditions.
5: Also, France and Canada joining Britain in announcing these bans on imports. The trade war with Canada is escalating. President Trump announcing full-on bans of some Canadian products.
18: This is now a ban, not an increase in the tariffs on these products. The administration says last night that the president is moving forward banning Canadian alcohol, some dairy products, motorcycles. They cannot be sold now in the United States. He also was increasing the tariff to 50% on more goods coming across the border from Canada.
5: ABC's Karen Travers at the White House. In Iran, traces of uranium at undeclared sites have international inspectors reporting Iran to the UN Security Council, first time in 20 years. Iran calling this report a fabrication, saying that its enemies attack our nuclear facilities under safeguards, disrupt the normal verification process, then use that very disruption as a pretext. Brent crude just surged past $100 a barrel. Tate brothers Andrew and Tristan have been denied release from detention in Miami as they fight being sent to the UK to face rape charges. Wall Street, the Dow down 300, S&P down 27, and the NASDAQ is down by 42 points, 2 hours before the closing bell. 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
27: 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Police now identifying 21-year-old Silvirinelth Paulo da Silva as a driver who rammed into Heathco's Pizza and Variety in Auburn overnight Monday morning. Heathco's manager says a crash will result in hundreds of thousands of dollars in damage, as the pizza oven alone will cost $100,000 to replace.
28: It'll get fixed, so it is what it is.
27: According to CBS 13, Da Silva was had life-threatening injuries and was taken to Maine Medical Center in Portland. Police believe he was under the influence and that speed played a factor in the crash. New polling from CNN shows the race for U.S. Senate in Maine remains close. In 2 months, Republican Senator Susan Collins will face Democratic challenger Troy Jackson in a closely watched race that could shift the balance of power in the chamber. Recent polling from late August into early this month showed Jackson with a small lead over Collins that fell within the poll's margin of error. Jackson has had to focus on establishing name recognition quickly after he replaced Graham Plattner as the party's nominee in July following a sexual assault allegation, which Plattner denies. The New York man faces up to 30 years behind bars and a $1 million fine after pleading guilty in Maine to bank fraud.
2: Court records show 23-year-old Sean Stevens fraudulently obtained money by driving co-conspirators to bank locations in Maine and elsewhere and instructed them on what to do inside. Stevens provided co-conspirators with fictitious identification cards in order to allow them to access legitimate customer accounts. Bangor Police and the Maine Bureau of Motor Vehicles assisted the FBI on the investigation of Stevens. Jason Taylor, News Radio, WGAN.
27: And police in Brewer say a license plate reading camera stored data for a longer period of time than is allowed under state law. According to the Bangor Daily News, the camera was installed on a police cruiser in 2020 and was found to be storing data longer than the 21-day limit set by Maine law. In a statement today, Public Safety Director Christopher Martin said the system was installed after the state law was passed. Martin said the city no longer has an automatic plate reader program and has no plans to spend additional money on the cameras. Now your latest forecast brought to you by Palmer Spring Company, your fully equipped auto service center on Forest Avenue in Portland. From oil changes to alignment and suspension to brakes to major engine repair, bring it to Palmer's. Here's AccuWeather's Andy Robb.
6: Cloudy for this afternoon, high 67. Clouds tonight, a few showers, low 63. Shower to start tomorrow, then breezy with clouds and sunshine. The high for Thursday, 85. Friday's high, 74.
27: It's 61 and cloudy in Falmouth. Next high tide at Portland Harbor is 10:34 tonight. I'm Frankie Azzarata, News Radio WGAN.
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13: Tom Chaddock in for Howie Carr today. So Howie will be back. I promise. Howie will be back. What is today? Today is the... What is today? What the hell is the date today? Today's the 9th. Howie returns the 10th. That is tomorrow. That is a Thursday. And then Friday, he will be at Tux Trucks GMC in Hudson, Mass. from 2 to 5 p.m. Now, also, on Saturday, he'll be at Castle Island for the Tunnels to Tower 5K run and walk, which is a great place to see Howie Carr. Come on, now, that's Southie. That's where it all happened. That's the town that made Howie. So that is happening Saturday, Castle Island, 9 to 10. Like I said, I am Tom Shattuck. I am from the Maine Wire. I got to tell you, this is one of those days that where the news cycle just keeps going and keeps going and keeps going. Like, I sent these guys audio, and I had an idea for the plan for the show hours ago, and the news cycle has just gone sideways, gone crazy. It's why we're in the news business, and we like it. There is a hit out. There is a hit out on Bobby Charles, who is the, as you know, he is the Republican nominee for governor of Maine, and he's now been, some people say he's been nuked. His own sister just... blasted him, not only in an op-ed, but in a press conference. So obviously this is communicated with the Democrats. But it was vicious, vicious hit on him. And it's a good hit. It's a smart hit, but it's BS, obviously. But it has to do with his close relationship for years with Dennis Hastert, who has a touching young men problem, as you know. I think he, I don't even know, is he still in? Did he do the stretch? I think he did. But they are, the gloves are off. They are out to get him. This is what his sister wrote about him. This is about Bobby Charles. Her name is Anita something. Bobby was a close friend and colleague of former House Speaker Dennis Hastert from 1995 to 1999. He praised Hastert and benefited from their relationship as he built his career in Washington. Hastert later admitted to sexually abusing children and was convicted of illegally paying hush money to conceal that abuse. Bobby has never publicly renounced that association. That is difficult for me to understand because my own childhood was marked by sexual violence. Someone who was part of our lives for more than a decade was a pedophile who repeatedly assaulted me. My brother has known what happened to me for 50 years. Under the anti-choice positions Bobby holds today, even in cases of rape, I would not have been able to make a decision about my own body should that have become necessary. This isn't a debate I'm observing from a distance. It's about my childhood, and it's about my ongoing health and well-being as a woman. I'm speaking now because silence would betray the values my mother taught us and the values I have spent my life passing on to others. Maine deserves leadership rooted in empathy, dignity, intellectual honesty, and respect for every person who calls this state home. That person is not Bobby. Wow, sis. That is why I cannot in good conscience support my brother's campaign for governor. I'm casting my vote for Hannah Pingree. And that's how it went today. That is good old-fashioned hatchet job politics. But they got the sister. They got her on. She's on record. She was on TV. It is a vicious, vicious hit. But, hey, it ain't beanbag, right? So that is where we are right now. Let's see. Do we have the Bobby Charles cut? Yes, it is. Okay, it's cut 7. Let's go, Jared, to cut 7. This is Bobby Charles. He did an outdoor presser in Maine today, where it didn't take him long. He is playing off the Charlie Parker sheet of music here. Listen to this cut 7.
0: Again and again in Bangor. Look at these predators released right here in Portland. It has to stop. And as much as I love my sister and she's entitled to anything she wants to say, my commitment very firmly is to put these people in prison and put them in a place where they never see the light of day again. And as to Hastert, she raised Dennis Hastert. Listen, we all work for people in our lives. We don't know their lives. The person I knew in Dennis Hastert was not the person that later allegations were said about. I finished working for him in 1999. 16 years later, they made allegations against him about something that had happened in his 20s, and I think he was probably in his 70s. Nobody knew anything about it. The entire House of Representatives knew nothing about it. So I think it's monstrous, and I think people against whom these charges are proven need to go to prison and stay there forever, and frankly, that's what I wished had happened to the individual who hurt my sister. These things you don't get over. I don't know how many people watching will understand this, but this kind of pain, like the pain of losing a child, is horrible. And we live in a state where I feel like people look the other way. These are bad topics to talk about. Nobody wants to talk about them. I do want to talk about them. I look straight into the teeth of these things and say we've got to fix them. So God bless my sister. She is for all the pain she's gone through and trauma she's gone through, she is a very loving heart. And I whatever motivated her to talk about this, it's okay. We disagree on politics, but these are issues that I think we all understand have to be hit hard, and I will hit them hard. I will tell you too that when you go through really bad things, there are other things that are like this. People going through rape as an adult or anything else. In those of us who are protectors, it lights a fire you can never put out.
13: Now, a little bit later on, his daughter is there with him, which is a good idea. And his daughter goes scorched earth on his sister because he can't do it because she's an abuse survivor. And she's his sister. But his daughter, her niece, can certainly do it. And she just blows her up. She does that really. This is a good presser. Bobby got right into the waterworks the moment this thing started, which is good. I mean, you've got to do it. You're not going to be, you know, taking the Andrew Tate, pose of being a hard guy in this stuff when it's an issue like this in a blue state where you need to win some women is not going to work. So him going as soft and as caring as possible is the way to do it. Actually, I wish, you know what, I should, those guys will probably have him on, but I should try to get Bobby on. Bobby Charles, if you're listening, give us a call on the Howie Carr Show. We'd love to have you. he did what he had to do out there. I thought it was a good performance. A lot of us in the meanwhile were watching. It's what it is. Sometimes you got to take your licking, and you just can't lash out. Can't call anybody a liar. But his daughter did that. She was really good. I thought too that she was really good. What are you going to do? What are you going to do? You know, the left has, they say it, they bail out of arguments now. You know, you hear it on the Howie Carr Show all the time. They'll bail out of arguments now just by just saying, oh, you defended a pedophile. Pedophile, pedophile, pedophile, pedophile. These are the people, by the way, who put us on notice for calling some of them groomers a few years ago because they wanted to twerk in front of kindergartners. But now, since Donald Trump's name is mentioned in garbage parts of the Epstein files, pedophile, pedophile, pedophile, pedophile. So they're on to this. This is what they're doing. They're just, they're, you know, boiling down their argument to, you know, one element. And that's just going to be, well, pedophile. It's a nice rejoinder. It's easier on social media. And now they care about pedophilia because they think they've got Trump on it. And if they can make some corollary, you know, tether to Bobby Charles, they're going to do it. He's a pretty good politician. He's pretty dynamic. He can bob and weave, and he can adjust on the stump. You know, he was a guy who was under the attack from MAGA Maine during the primary for being a guy who was too much in Washington and not enough in Maine over the years. So he's had to deal. He's had to work and learn to be a pugilist here when it comes to politics, especially retail politics. It was fascinating, though, that the Maine press, oh, they were all in. It's so weird to see these guys who lay dormant, the Maine television press especially, but also the print media. Oh, they were awake today to go after Bobby Charles. They were absolutely awake today, cross-examining, cross-examining, cross-examining, cross-examining. They had no concern over the zombified drug addicts that we talked about 2 days ago who were, you know, stumbling around the woods of Maine, threatening the lives of people. As a matter of fact, here's cut four. This will just tell you where what we're talking about. This is Adam State, is an independent journalist, kind of works with the Maine Wire up there. And he runs into some of these zombified people in a public park, and things get ugly. Cut four. Get him, Mike. And Mike runs after him.
3: Whoa, whoa, whoa. See, Steve, what the frig, man?
13: Another guy walks up to right now has two.
3: Wow, I don't think I've ever been down here before. Dude, you got to be careful, man. People might fear for their safety.
11: You shouldn't come back down here.
3: Well, it's a free country, buddy. What's going on?
11: Why are you recording everybody?
3: You mind if I walk through here? Are you intimidating? Are you trying to intimidate me?
11: Oh, why are you running into me, bro?
13: This guy has two knives, by the way.
3: You carrying a weapon?
11: No.
3: Looks like you got a buck knife.
11: Dude, I'm trying to walk by.
3: All right, well, I'm going to do you guys a favor and get out of your area so I don't fear for my safety.
13: And this is, that's fine. This has become a huge viral success. It's got like 30 million plays on TikTok or whatever it is. And the reason is because the whole thing starts off with a huge pile of syringes. Huge pile of syringes. The zombified, I'm going to go ahead and take a liberty here and call them junkies, go after this guy violently. The ones who are able to. A lot of them just kind of stumble towards him. And it's right down there for the local news, and not one local news outlet in Maine grabbed it. The video is right there. All you have to do is DM him and say, hey, can we give you credit and use some of your video? They all stayed away from it. But, man, Bobby Charles' spiteful sister comes out accusing him of being friends 25 years ago with the most powerful Republican in Washington, D.C., and they're all interested now. They are working again now. They're not working, by the way, when Troy Jackson makes his way around the state for Labor Day. They gave him a good Lewinsky treatment on that. We'll have that when we get back. But, oh, man, yeah, the main press woke up today for just a brief amount of time to pile on the Republican for daring to be a Republican. 844-500-4242. That is the number, 844-500-4242. My name is Tom Shattuck. 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

0: About inflation, right now the Dow is down 0.75%, the NASDAQ down 0.67%, the S&P down nearly 0.5%. 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
1: ABC News, I'm Wayne Cabot. Calling it ethnic cleansing, the British Foreign Secretary is punishing Israel over seizing Palestinian homes, banning imports of Jewish goods from the West Bank. ABC's Tom Sufi Bird.
2: This wasn't just the UK. France and Canada also joining Britain in announcing these bans on imports of Jewish products from the occupied West Bank. And five other European countries have already taken similar measures. Other European countries are in favor of the broad principle if it were taken at the European level.
1: Israel now closing Britain's consulate in East Jerusalem. Iran says UN inspectors are fabricating their report of uranium traces at undeclared sites, calling it a pretext. Brent crude surging past $100 a barrel. The White House is offering no evidence to support the president's new claim that two firefighters carried him from ground zero where a building was in danger of falling. The White House says the president was relaying his experience of a city reeling. This is ABC.
3: 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Senator Susan Collins says the White House is underestimating the impacts of an ongoing trade war with Canada, including the effects rippling here to Maine. Politico reports Collins has spoken in recent days with Vice President J.D. Vance and U.S. Trade Representative Jamieson Greer and has encouraged them to reopen negotiations with Canada. Collins says they've underestimated the effect of tariffs on Maine, which could raise costs on goods, including steel, paper, and dairy products. The Maine International Trade Center says Canada is Maine's largest trade and investment partner. The games will go on at the Colisée in Lewiston with new owners Recovery Real Estate Holdings announcing they've acquired the building. Recovery Real Estate Vice President Luke Chiquette says they plan to build on the Colisée's history.
4: We want to try to bring life back to the building, bring life back to the community through the building, and continue to restore the relationship the building has with the community.
3: According to CBS 13, the Colisée's new owner says details about upcoming events will be announced as they're finalized. Recovery Real Estate operates hockey facilities and other markets around the Northeast. And new polling from CNN shows the race for U.S. Senate in Maine remains close. In 2 months, Republican Senator Susan Collins will face Democratic challenger Troy Jackson in a closely watched race. Recent polling from late August into early September showed Jackson with a small lead over Collins that fell within the poll's margin of error. 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
5: Cloudy for this afternoon, high 67. Clouds tonight, a few showers, low 63. Shower to start tomorrow, then breezy with clouds and sunshine. The high for Thursday, 85. Friday's high, 74.
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7: Tom Chattuck in for Howie Carr today. Man, the fireworks in Maine are just continuing here. But if you were watching TV yesterday or the news yesterday or social media yesterday, you noticed that the media is on to something else. They are on to Donald Trump claims that he was at the World Trade Center on 9/11 and claims that he was a hero. That's essentially what the media is now saying.
8: They are very fake news.
7: Exactly. It's very fake news. These people are so shit. They try something like this every year with Trump. They just want you to hate him no matter what. They're going to find you a reason because he gets two scoops of ice cream or because he likes Diet Coke or because of the way he has his steak cooked with the A1 steak sauce or because he feeds the football team McDonald's or, like, it doesn't matter what he does. They hate him because of the reflecting pool, because of the East. They're trying to find that it's all catastrophizing. You see now? Do you see what rubbish he is? That's all it is. And they can't stop themselves. I mean, we've seen this now for how long? They can't stop themselves. So this is Cut 22. This is Trump speaking at an event yesterday. A bunch of first responders were there and talking about the time around 9/11, which we all consider like it was that block of time, not just the 11th. But anyway, Cut 22, Trump has a recollection to share.
9: People can conquer. And no terror can destroy.

0: kind of people, then you're on the bleep list. And they say mean things to you, and they say mean things to your boss. And they'll have comms people call and yell at you and say, you better GD take that off right now. And they'll let you know that if there's any chance you think that you're ever going to work in an administration, if your media career dries up, do you think you're ever getting in unless you toe the line for us? No. They make it very clear. You watch the people who go right from big media jobs to big comms jobs and ask yourselves why. I think we know why that is. Why is that? And half the cable stations are full of them. Republicans have them too. Dana Perino is, you know, she was a comms person who's now a media person. I think that I would put her body of work up against almost everybody else's. She's not like Jen Psaki, for instance, or George Stephanopoulos, who runs the entire news operation for ABC. He's the heavy. George Stephanopoulos, as they called him when he was working in Fall River. 844-500-4242. Let's go to Mike in Maine. Hey, Mike, what's going on? You're on with Tom Shattuck and the Howie Carr Show.
1: Yeah, can you imagine? They pay Stephanopoulos $30 million a year. Can you imagine?
0: Yeah, can you imagine? Imagine that for what exactly, Mike?
1: Well, it's called propaganda. You know what I mean? But, look, as far as Bobby Charles goes up here, look, I've worked on a lot of campaign security over the years, and Senator Lawton Charles, this is how far back I go. But look, when you see a late-time hit job like what you're seeing on Bobby Charles right now from his sister,
0: yep,
1: I got to tell you, look, it tells me that they're getting some internal polling on the opposition that they do not like. No one would do a hit job like this late in the campaign, unless they're getting bad internal polling.
0: It's not a bad time to do it. It's post-Labor Day. We're now in the final stretch here. He's the nominee, so he's locked in. He's already raising money. I like what you're saying, and it goes to our poll question, you know, whether or not, you know, we're going to pull out a victory, and you'd certainly like to think it. I would certainly like to think it. And if you're living in Maine right now, you know, the reality is life should not be like this for a lot of people, Mike. And, you know, in the Maine Wire, we do these stories on Lewiston and on Portland and on Bangor and that little park where these zombified junkies were walking around. Like, this shouldn't be happening. These are all specifically Democratic policies that cause this. When you go to Boston and you look at Mass and Cass or wherever they've gone to now, that's the rollout of Democratic policies. It's more crime, it's more blight. But it's also more government money, bigger government bureaucracy, your pals at NGOs making money and letting you wet your beak as well. We've seen that more than ever. I mean, that's the way to go. From now on, you got to be the middleman. You got to be with an NGO. Get in the middle of federal grants and the people on the streets. And you wet your beak. You take your piece of that off the top, and you can make a lot of money. And there's a lot of new Mainers around with a lot of Mercedes G-Wagons driving all over the place, realizing the American dream far easier and far quicker than many Americans who really have earned it. 201 says, Tom, look at all the lies Joe Biden told. I think he was operating a bulldozer and 18-wheeler at the same time at the World Trade Center pile. What a hero. Yeah, I know. I know. Well, Biden, to the media's credit, the media in the late 80s didn't let him get away with it. They clobbered him for stealing somebody else's biography, for lying about his college. Like, they clobbered him. So they eventually did a good job. But they let him, without his brain being intact for an entire 4 years, be president and look the other way or defended him. If you said that Biden was losing his mind as he shuffled away during world meetings into nowhere, if you criticize that, Jake Tapper would yell at you about saying that he has a stutter. And don't you think children who have a stutter are going to feel bad? Remember that horse bleep that they did? These people are the worst. Absolutely the worst. But they don't care.
2: You're a one-horse pony.
0: Oh. Yeah. I've told the story a billion times when Biden said, when he talked about pony, what did he say, lonely pony, dog pony, what did he say?
2: You're a lying dog-faced pony soldier.
0: Dang straight. Thank you, Jared. Yeah. When he said that, I was with a local news guy from Boston, a guy who ran a TV station, and I said, this is great. You've got what you need for tonight. And he said, we're not touching that. No, that's an old John Wayne saying. It's nothing. It's nothing. And I said, what do you mean it's nothing? That's everything. That's the hot audio right now. Nope. Didn't touch it. So, you know, one of the ways that media is so biased is they just don't touch stuff. And when Donald Trump has an anecdote about 9/11, which is really a benign one, CNN brings on Daniel Dale to say, Trump claims that he walked to the whatever building a few days later, and we cannot verify this. Well, okay, then I guess he's lying then. If Daniel Dale can't verify it, ugh. 844-542-42, 844-542-42. Your phone calls next. My name is Tom Shattuck. 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
5: Press Herald: Bates professor conspired to smear GOP candidate over Dennis Hastert's sex abuse. This is from Steve Robinson in the Maine Wire. Republican gubernatorial nominee Bobby Charles' sister, Bates College education professor Anita Charles, endorsed Democrat Hannah Pingree on Wednesday in a Portland Press Herald op-ed and subsequent press conference. Anita Charles wrote that she and her brother have never agreed politically, but she said his campaign rhetoric prompted her to attempt to publicly connect him with a notorious sexual abuser, former Republican Speaker Dennis Hastert. Bobby Charles served as Congressional Subcommittee Staff Director and Chief Counsel from 1995 to 1999 during a period when Hastert chaired the panel. Hastert's sexual abuse scandal became public in 2015, more than 15 years later. Anita Charles did not allege that her brother knew about Hastert's abuse. Her criticism was that he benefited from their relationship and has never publicly renounced that association, which is exactly right. The big takeaway is that it's not a story. It's a political hit. It's a sharp political hit where a sister is throwing a brother under the bus. But it is not a giant news story. It just is not. 844-500-4242. Let's go back to the phones. And Mary in Bangor. Hey, Mary. How are you?
6: Hi, Tom. How are you?
5: Good.
6: What a day, huh? Listen, I've been a fan of Bobby Charles since before he began his campaign. I thought he was a very nice guy with an impressive resume. I hoped he would consider running for the governorship of Maine, even though he had never run for office before. The Republican primary was brutal, but this betrayal by his own sister is so hurtful. I wonder, though, if Pingree even had to bribe her to do it. Because today, many of us have family members who would probably do the same thing. We're so polarized, and we can't even discuss issues without heated arguments and, you know. I feel very badly for him.
5: So she has, by the way, Anita Charles has written for the Portland Press Herald and other things. I mean, we know what circles she swims in, so, you know, she swims with the progressives. And we get it, and Bobby Charles' daughter did have some things to say about her, which were not very glowing. But, yeah, no, I agree. I agree this is that really it's conservatism, the left is broken. And Trump exacerbated it, but it didn't start with him. You remember, they lost their minds in 2000 during the election then. And then in 2004, they lost their minds more, saying that the Diebold machines and John Kerry had really won. And then with Bush and Iraq, they've been losing their minds for a long time. But it has now gotten to the point where, unfortunately, you mix that with the SSRIs and social media, and they're just not coping. They're not coping like you would want them to if they were your loved one, Mary, because they're emotionally not okay. And yes, I see that too. where daughters aren't talking to mothers. And I think we played audio from a couple of days ago, and the daughter

0: A daughter was yelling at her mother, "Ma, you better apologize for what Trump's doing to my rights." And it's the other thing with sending kids to college, where kids who come from upper middle class, who get good grades, who are law-abiding, who are generally female or beta male, decide to embrace this culture of victimhood. And they're told during these classes that they're more privileged to speak and to have time on the floor making proclamations and speaking their own truth if they've been a victim. And so they all bring victimhood to their bosoms and, you know, say, I'm because Trump is the Supreme Court, you know, my rights as a woman has been taken away and now I've been handmaid's tailed. And because Trump doesn't want big dudes, you know, leering at women in locker rooms, LGBTQIA plus rights now have been diminished. And because Trump wants to, you know, execute the laws that the legislature has passed regarding immigration, then he's a racist, hates black and brown people, and is xenophobe. And it's all the stuff. I mean, the playbook, it's so lame at this point, but that is the play. That's the playbook. 844-500-4242. Tom Chaddock in for Howie Carr. Stay with us.
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3: 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Maine's electricity rates skyrocketed, and when Troy Jackson could have made electric bills more affordable, he killed a law that Maine's public advocate said would have helped lower electric bills by $275 a year. Instead, Maine electric bills surged 36%, the highest increase in America. So under Troy Jackson's failed leadership, electricity rates jumped more than any other state. Maine housing prices doubled, and Maine's property taxes reached the highest in the nation. With Jackson failing us in Augusta, Maine got more expensive, and you're paying the price. Maine deserves better.
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5: From ABC News, I'm Wayne Cabot. There appeared to be something amiss today with the new Air Force One gifted to President Trump by Qatar. Reporters were speaking with the president on the tarmac when they noted an inflatable slide coming off the side. What we know from ABC's Stephen Portnoy.
6: The president told reporters a short while ago that they were going to do a check on the slide. He said it takes about 15 minutes, and he was asked by our Mary Bruce why they were checking it. He said, quote, "They were checking it before. They want to make sure everything works perfectly." Last week, the president told our Rachel Scott in the Oval Office that this plane, this $400 million gift from Qatar, would be going in for maintenance to be maxed out next month, that it would take about 60 days to install the necessary...

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0: one gifted by Qatar. The president said everything's fine.
1: They were doing a check on the slide, you know, on the emergency. So I think it takes about 15 minutes.
0: The plane has since left for Dallas, where Trump will address the GOP convention for the next two nights. Many vulnerable Republicans won't be there, including Maine Senator.
2: 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A fire at an apartment building in Lewiston that was condemned following an earlier fire this summer is now being investigated as arson. That fire on Main Street last night comes after another fire in July that displaced 32 people. Witnesses said homeless people have been sneaking into the building every night since it was condemned. Anyone with information is asked to contact Lewiston Police or the State Fire Marshal's office. Shana Bellows says she'll be seeking a fourth and final term as Maine Secretary of State. The announcement today comes after Bellows ran unsuccessfully in the Democratic primary for Maine governor. Because Maine is one of three states where the Secretary of State is chosen by lawmakers, Bellows will need the state legislature to remain under Democratic control in November. Bellows became the first woman to serve as Maine Secretary of State when she was elected in 2020. And the Colisée in Lewiston officially has new owners after Tuesday's announcement that Recovery Real Estate Holdings has acquired the building. Lewiston Mayor Carl Schelin says he's happy with the transaction.
3: The building behind me is Lewiston's only sheet of regulation ice. And so for me, it was very important as mayor that hockey still have a future here in Lewiston, and I'm glad it does.
2: According to CBS 13, Recovery Real Estate operates hockey facilities in other markets in the Northeast. They say upcoming events at the Colisée will be announced as they're finalized. Now your latest forecast from AccuWeather's Andy Robb.
4: Cloudy for this afternoon, high 67. Clouds tonight, a few showers, low 63. Shower to start tomorrow, then breezy with clouds and sunshine. The high for Thursday, 85. Friday's high, 74.
2: It's 62 and cloudy in Yarmouth. Next high tide at Portland Harbor is 10:34 tonight. 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
3: Howie Carr is back.
4: Everybody's talking about it. All right. Chris Ryan joins us at 4:05. A little chatting about the midterm RNC. Let me see. Who was the lineup there? It was J.D. Vance, right? Is Trump going to be there? Is he speaking?
5: I think Trump is speaking at 9 tonight.
4: Okay. I guess that would make sense.
5: 9 Eastern. I think.
4: Okay. All right. So today is... Oh, I see. Mehmet Oz is going to be there. He's been over with us over at the Meanwhile. Scott Bessent, we love. Absolutely love. Who doesn't love Scott Bessent? He is one of a kind. Very violent fellow, it appears. If he's got a problem with you, he will throw down. Night two is, that's when Dan Patrick, Ted Cruz, Greg Abbott, Caroline Leavitt, nice to see her. Oh, everybody's going to be there. Everybody's going to be there. Yeah, J.D. Vance and Donald Trump will be there from 9 to 10. But who knows how long later everything will really go. Good. Well, I hope things turn out swell. I hope that morale is good. I hope that we can get unforeseen momentum. Let's go to the phone, shall we? 844-500-4242. Let's go to Jane in Salem. Hey, Jane, what's going on?
6: Hi. So I wanted to touch base. You guys have mentioned the 9/11 and the kids not learning about it.
4: Yeah.
6: I run a program for the American Legion Ladies Auxiliary, and we do a Friday night kids' night where every week they learn an actual U.S. history fact. And this past week, because we were in observance of 9/11 this week, we did the 9/11 project, and we taught the kids, I'm just from 4 years old all the way up to 18. So we did like a age-based appropriate topic discussion on it. Kids made a handprint of the two towers. We talked about what heroes were, what they are, what they do. Anyway, it's great. The kids don't learn this in school. We don't even get 9/11 off from school, but we get Juneteenth.
4: Oh. Juneteenth needs to be unlearned, okay? It was not a significant day in the country. It was not the day anybody was freed. It's the day that somebody, again, was told, again, in Texas, that the people were free. Like, it's such a niche thing. That's ridiculous. But yeah, I'm glad that people are learning about 9/11. And I don't want, Gene, I don't want people to be traumatized by it, obviously. But people need to learn how huge it was, how big it was, and, you know, what it did to the country. And it's unbelievable still. Sometimes you get into it and you think about, wait a second, the Twin Towers are just gone? They're gone? Because these dirtbag terrorists managed to hijack a few planes. And it was just an awful feeling. You know, many of us were younger back then. It was 25 years ago. And who knew? I didn't know back then that that, you know, that I had such worry about humanity. I didn't know until I saw what was happening with those buildings. And I was like, oh, no. If there are other planes out there, let them hit empty buildings, whatever. But we'll take your calls on this, 844-500-4242. Why don't we get our updates on the RNC? Stay with us. Howie Carr Show.
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9: 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Maine deserves better.
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12: From ABC News, I'm Wayne Cabot. Oil prices today hit their highest all summer, $101 a barrel for Brent crude. But President Trump just told reporters that gas prices will come down and the war will end after the election. Maine Senator Susan Collins, in a very tight re-election race, is skipping her party's two-day convention in Dallas. President Trump is speaking, leaving D.C. on the new Air Force One from Qatar, he explained.
13: The reason that some people are not coming is because we don't have room for 500 politicians. We have room for the ones that have a close race, if they're slightly behind or slightly ahead or tied. But we don't have rooms for people that are 35 points up and don't need to be there.
12: Senator Collins says Trump is underestimating the impact of tariffs, which he just increased on Canada to include an outright ban on some products. Apple has pulled the wraps off the new foldable device called the iPhone Duo. ABC's Mike Dubusky.
14: The iPhone Duo marks Apple's first foray into the foldable smartphone market. The $2,000 device is shorter and squatter than a normal iPhone, but can unfold into a small tablet that the company says is better for editing spreadsheets or watching movies. Samsung, Huawei, Motorola, and Google have been building folding smartphones for years with limited success. The devices only account for about 2% of the global smartphone market, according to Counterpoint Research. Mike Dubusky, ABC News.
12: Prime Minister Netanyahu of Israel has instructed his lawyers to file a libel suit against the Israeli newspaper Haaretz for reporting that he got an explicit warning days before the October 7th attack, but didn't brief Israel's security chiefs. Also, Israel has closed a British consulate after the UK banned imports from the West Bank over what it calls ethnic cleansing. Wall Street now at the close. The Dow is down 405 points. S&P is down 38. And the Nasdaq down by 170 points. 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
17: 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A fire at an apartment building in Lewiston that was condemned following an earlier fire this summer is now being investigated as arson. The fire on Main Street last night comes after another fire back in July that displaced 32 people. Witnesses said homeless people have been sneaking into the building every night since it was condemned. Anyone with information is asked to contact Lewiston Police or the State Fire Marshal's Office. A teenager is accused of starting a fire in Waterboro using a Molotov cocktail. State Fire Marshal's Office said a 17-year-old is responsible for starting a small woods fire Monday night along Meadowbrook Drive. Firefighters discovered what appeared to be a Molotov cocktail in the debris. Investigators say the juvenile and their parents are cooperating with the investigation. Bangor police have been busy at the airport after a United Airlines flight from Milan, Italy to Newark made an unexpected landing there over an unruly passenger.
18: United did not specify the conduct which diverted the plane Tuesday afternoon, but a passenger said an apparently intoxicated woman bit, kicked, and punched a flight attendant. Another passenger posted a TikTok video showing police escorting the woman from the plane. Bangor police have not yet commented on the incident. Jason Taylor, News Radio, WGAN.
17: New polling released by CNN shows the race for U.S. Senate in Maine remains close. In 2 months, Republican Senator Susan Collins will face Democratic challenger Troy Jackson in a closely watched race that could shift the balance of power in Washington. Recent polling from late August into early September showed Jackson with a small lead over Collins that fell within the poll's margin of error. Jackson has had to focus on establishing name recognition quickly after he replaced Graham Plattner as the party's nominee in July following a sexual assault allegation, which Plattner denies. And leaf peeping season is upon us, and those looking to catch a glimpse of fall colors here in Maine can start checking mainefoliage.com. New this year, the Foliage Report, which is now updating every Wednesday, includes a section for fall events and places to visit. Communities and event organizers can submit their fall-related events as well. Locals can even make recommendations of favorite hiking paths, scenic byways, or farm visits that are best experienced this time of year. Now your latest forecast from AccuWeather's Andy Robb.
19: Rather cloudy, a few showers. Tonight's low 63. You'll see a spotty shower for Thursday morning, otherwise breezy with clouds and sunshine with a high 85. Tomorrow night, clear, low 55. Sunshine on Friday, the high 74. Beautiful start to the weekend on Saturday. Mostly sunny, a high 71. and a high 75 on Sunday.
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4: Tom Chedick in for Howie Carr. Howie is back tomorrow. I do want to remind you, Friday, September 11th, Howie is at Tuck's Trucks GMC. That is from 2 to 5. He'll be broadcasting there from 2 to 5. That's 244 Washington Street in Hudson, Mass. And then on Saturday, September 12th, from 9 to 10, he's at Castle Island for the Tunnels to Towers Foundation 5K Run and Walk in Boston. So, Howie, and he's going to return tomorrow. So, everything goes back to normal tomorrow, and we can all relax. And maybe, by then, maybe, as a matter of fact, we will have had the news cycle filled up with the events of the Republican convention. It is the 2026 Republican convention in Dallas, Texas. Let's see, who's on there tonight? So, okay, all sorts of folks. John Barrasso, John Easton, Todd Blanche, Honorable Mehmet Oz, that's all tonight. Night two is the real big heavies of tomorrow night. But Republican State Committeeman Chris Ryan is with us at Dallas, Chris. Now, let's start right here, since none of the action has started. It doesn't really start till an hour from now. Celebrity sightings.
26: Make America great again. Again, Howie Carr Patriots. How's it going?
4: Hey, good. So, Chris, let me know. Have you seen anybody, newsmakers, anybody noteworthy?
26: Well, I just penetrated the triple layer of security in 99-degree heat. I live-streamed as I went along. I'm inside the comfortable air conditioning right now, and President Trump's designated national opera singer just belted out a beautiful one. I had to get off the floor because it was too loud. You wouldn't be able to hear me, but I can hear the crowd cheering. I'm looking at, there's about 100 television screens on the section of the terraza. You can't walk 5 yards without watching the convention when you're getting your cheese and crackers and stuff. So, I don't know, some lady speaking right now in a red dress. I don't know who she is, but it's incredible. The energy's unreal. They have a carnival going on outside in 99-degree heat.
4: Oof.
26: And, the MAGA merchants, you know. So I'm just, like, capturing content right now. I didn't want to go on the floor because I wanted to hold off before I got on the air with you, because you wouldn't be able to hear me.
4: Yeah, there's streaming something going on. There's all sorts of pomp and circumstance. The arena looks fairly full for early in the day. I mean, there seems to be a crowd there. But you said that the excitement is building. How was the mandatory breakfast today?
26: The Mando breakfast was fine. My Uber driver, I forget which country he was from, but he loves Trump. All the foreign Uber drivers who are now new citizens of the United States are on their way. Every single one of them loves the president. I'm trying to remember what country this guy was from. Maybe it was Ethiopia. And so it was good. I mean, we just got in. They gave us our passes, and so I have them for 2 days. And the security's intense because the minute you get your pass, you have to scan the barcode. They make you do it, and then you got to fill out additional information, and then you get a confirmation. All right, so that goes to the mainframe computer here at the RNC convention, and then I had to scan 3 different times to be allowed in. And
4: yeah,
26: Same thing with the guests, I think. I'm not sure if the guests have to go through those layers, but certainly the delegates do. And now Joe Gruder is now taking the stage. He's on addressing the convention. I'm told that I just saw Mr. Brick Wall. I'm going to do a hit with him on Facebook. If you guys love my wild behind-the-scenes tongue-in-cheek humor, just go to my Facebook and just hit follow. It's Chris Ryan. It doesn't cost anything. I charge nothing for what I do for my party. I take no money. for nothing. I served my president. I'm looking at Mr. Brick Wall, Brick Suit. Mr. Brick Suit, he's got a front row. He's a front row Joe. So I'm giving you live coverage as I stand in the terrazza looking at a one of 17 different TV screens.
4: Very cool. Joe Gruters, he's an RNC. He's the heavy for the RNC.
26: Yeah, then he's the chairman of the party.
4: Okay, then we're gonna roll through today some

0: The 98.5 FM and AM 560 WGANU Center. A second fire in less than 2 months at an apartment building in Lewiston is being investigated as arson. The fire on Main Street last night comes after another fire back in July that displaced 32 people. Investigators say that fire over the summer was accidental, while the one reported this week was intentionally set. Witnesses said homeless people have been sneaking into the building every night since it was condemned. Anyone with information is asked to contact Lewiston Police or the State Fire Marshal's office. New polling released by CNN this week shows the race for U.S. Senate in Maine remains close. In 2 months, Republican Senator Susan Collins will face Democratic challenger Troy Jackson in a closely watched race. Recent polling from late August into early September shows Jackson with a small lead over Collins that falls within the poll's margin of error. Jackson has had to focus on establishing name recognition quickly after he replaced Graham Plattner as the party's nominee in July following a sexual assault allegation, which Plattner has denied. And a 60,000-square-foot Amazon distribution center is under construction in the Bangor area in Herman, which will serve as a last-mile facility for packages in rural areas. Herman Economic Development Director Scott Perkins says it'll bring more than 100 new jobs, which will have a snowball effect.
1: The trickle-down effect from the construction itself to the paychecks that the employees are going to take and spend locally, those dollars exponentially multiply.
0: According to CBS 13, the new Amazon Center in Herman will be finished by the end of next year. Now your latest forecast from AccuWeather's Andy Robb.
2: Cloudy for tonight with a few showers, low 63. A shower in spots in the morning tomorrow, then clouds and sunshine. The high Thursday, 85, and a low 55. Friday's high, 74.
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3: Live from the Byrna Less Lethal Pistol Studio, it's Howie Carr.
4: So, you know, we had talked about in Bangor, Maine, these junkies who were walking around going after our guy from the Maine Wire. And it's very interesting. The response from the Maine city councilors was to attack the Maine Wire for intimidating our unhoused neighbors, the guy who walked like a zombie with his two knives. These are simply our unhoused neighbors. Just funny how the left, they're happy to create a world in which there are lots of unhoused neighbors, but they will ignore it as a problem forever. It's then no longer their problem. Then it's our problem. So we're forced to deal with walking through a gauntlet of these zombified, potentially very dangerous people who are just tweaking in the woods. This is, Adam, our guy Adam Stade was out there yesterday. This is cut two. They start to get salty at him looking around at the pile of syringes. Cut two.
5: Hey, don't go anywhere, bro.
6: I'm just looking at what's out here.
5: They would say it.
7: Please keep moving. Yeah.
6: Sure. Oh, you guys are partaking. I got you.
7: I mean,
6: all right.
4: Not at all.
6: Over there. Oh, I don't partake in any of that stuff, buddy.
7: I don't know, bro.
5: I got gas.
6: Well, God bless you.
7: Yeah, God bless you too, brother.
6: Okay, guys. We'll see you later.
5: Way to judge somebody without even asking.
7: Hey, man.
6: I didn't lay any judgment.
7: You kind of did, bro.
6: No,
7: you
6: not
7: said,
6: really.
7: You said that we were partaking.
6: Well, I just saw the setup.
7: No, you didn't see anything. You saw the ass, but you know what I mean? That's cool.
6: Okay, guys. I don't know why you keep following me.
7: I'm just trying to make sure.
6: Are you trying to intimidate me?
7: No, absolutely not, sir.
4: No, absolutely not.
6: Do you think that you're making me fear for my safety right now?
7: Absolutely not.
6: You don't think that I might defend myself and fear for my safety? Would you follow me like this?
7: If you're going to defend yourself, then defend yourself. If you're not, then please keep moving. I'm going to go this way. You're going to go that way.
4: Tensions. Yeah, you think I might defend myself is a signaling device used by Adam Stade to let the guy know he may have a Roscoe on him. Cut three is when these tweaking folks

0: a hero who ripped off the veil of racism that exists on every corner of this country. He is a saint. He is a kneeler. He is next. 844-500-4242. My name is Tom Shattuck. 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
12: Howie Carr is back.
0: Howie Carr will be back tomorrow. But Tom Shattuck is back. Thrilled to be here. You're all doing well. Let's go over to the text line here. 860 says, Tom, wasn't the media upset when Trump wouldn't let them into his press conferences? So now they think it's all right, though, to put the main wire out of their press conferences? I love the Democratic mind. Not. Yeah, they should have, it doesn't make any sense because we're going to go anyway. We're going to have moles. The walls have ears. So you just look like a wimp. And Troy Jackson is trying to come on like, I'm not from normal politics or the oligarchs or the billionaires. You know, he's trying to do this thing where he's a tough old login guy. Well, then just be a tough guy and not overly managed by a group of millennial political consultants. You know, these people did Plattner no favors. Having him run from us, that was not a good idea. It's not hard. It's really not hard talking to a reporter. It's not. All you have to do is have isn't that the problem? If you have any answers, then you're going to be fine. You're going to be fine, but they're overly coached by these consultants, these know-nothing cosmopolitan consultants who have done nothing, who all come from money, and who don't understand, who've had entire lives where they've gotten everything they want. So they lived in rich houses, went to rich summer camps, were on rich vacations with rich parents, went to big colleges where they got 4 years or 6 years more of everything they ever wanted and never said no, and they get more stuff and more stuff. And then they get a job out in the world, and mommy and daddy get them a car and get them a place to live, and they get more, and they don't understand why everybody's not a socialist, because it's fun having everything for free, because they've always had it for free. And they feel a little bit guilty about it. And they said, why can't everybody get everything for free? So let's just fleece everybody so that everybody can live the way I live, because I've been sucking off the you-know-what of mommy and daddy. 201 says, Tom, the big difference between the unhoused in Bangor, Maine versus Jersey City, the homeless in Bangor, Maine can speak English. I need to do more market research on the Jersey City homeless. But I have, in Maine, it has been a heavily English-speaking population. 781 says, walk softly, but always carry pepper spray, a stun gun, and a 40 cal. Yeah. There's some, Tom, unhoused zombie walking around with his blank out and needles. Yeah. Tom, let me see here. 316 says, Tom, being from Maine, are you familiar with David Weida? I'm not from Maine. I've been there about 6 months, and no. He's from KS, and I went to college with him. He wasn't Rainbow back then. He was just another super theater nerd seeking attention. You may need to reply via code, and I'll know what you're talking about. Enjoy when you host. John from Kansas. Thanks, John. I appreciate that. Man, I need to go to Kansas. 413 says, I tell the Democrats the country is always divided. It's just that the Republicans don't get violent when they're in power. Well, we've seen that. They literally want people who have the ideology that many of us, many of you, many of us all together have. They're fine with us dying. A lot of them still celebrate Charlie Kirk being dead. The Maine legislature would not even have a moment of remembrance or a proclamation of remembrance for Charlie Kirk. They wouldn't even let that come to the floor. They did it for George Floyd, but not for Charlie Kirk, because they think he's a hater and a homophobe, and because he believes in God, and they're just gross. Yeah, they do believe that. They do believe that Republicans have it coming. They certainly believe that Trump has it coming. I mean, it was hard for them to even escape that. 844-500-4242. That is the number. Chump Line is next. Stay with us. The Howie Carr Show.
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2: 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Maine's electricity rates skyrocketed, and when Troy Jackson could have made electric bills more affordable, he killed a law that Maine's public advocate said would have helped lower electric bills by $275 a year. Instead, Maine electric bills surged 36%, the highest increase in America. So under Troy Jackson's failed leadership, electricity rates jumped more than any other state. Maine housing prices doubled, and Maine's property taxes reached the highest in the nation. With Jackson failing us in Augusta, Maine got more expensive, and you're paying the price. Maine deserves better.
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5: From ABC News, I'm Lindsay Davis, anchor of Prime Streaming Weeknights on ABC News Live. On a day when oil prices peaked at the highest of the summer, President Trump said gas prices will come down once the election is over because that's when Iran will give up. ABC News White House correspondent Karen Travers.
6: President Trump said Thursday he thinks the Iranians are holding out on ending the war until after the midterm elections.
7: They're desperate to try and affect the election so that we can get a nice, weak group of people in there and leave them alone and let them have their nuclear weapon.
6: The president said it will take until after the midterms for gas prices to come down, but he also reiterated he's not looking to get into negotiations with the Iranians at this point. Karen Travers, ABC News, the White House.
5: President Trump left for Dallas on the new Air Force One. That was a gift from Qatar. The emergency slide deployed as the president was talking to reporters on the tarmac. He dismissed concerns that something was wrong, saying it was being tested. Trump will speak in Dallas tonight and tomorrow night at his party's midterm convention, hoping to energize the base. Some Republicans in tight races are not attending. Maine Senator Susan Collins says the president is underestimating the impact of his tariffs on Canada. 100 million Americans were not alive when 9/11 happened 25 years ago. Those of us who were remember the near constant fear. This year, Mayor Zoran Mamdani says
8: there are no current known specific or credible threats against New York at this time. We will continue to work closely across all levels of city government, as well as with state and federal partners to keep our city safe.
5: The 25th commemoration of 9/11 coincides with Rosh Hashanah, and the mayor is moving police to synagogues and Jewish centers. The new iPhone folds like a notebook down the middle. Apple says it's better for editing spreadsheets and watching movies. It goes on sale next month for $2,000. Apple stock barely moved after the unveiling. Losses on Wall Street, the S&P falling 0.5%, the Dow down 400.

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3: 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We suggest you fill it with Jim Beam Black and save $5 this month at RSVP Discount Beverage, Forest Avenue in Portland. A second fire in less than 2 months at a Lewiston apartment building is being investigated as arson. The fire on Main Street last night comes after another fire back in July that displaced 32 people. Investigators say the fire in July was accidental, while the one reported this week was intentionally set. Witnesses said homeless people have been sneaking into the building every night since it was condemned. Anyone with information is asked to contact Lewiston Police or the State Fire Marshal's office. A teenager is accused of starting a fire in Waterboro using a Molotov cocktail. State Fire Marshal's office said a 17-year-old is responsible for starting a small woods fire Monday night along Meadowbrook Drive. Firefighters discovered what appeared to be a Molotov cocktail in the debris. Investigators say the juvenile and their parents are cooperating with the investigation. The sister of Republican nominee for governor Bobby Charles has publicly endorsed his Democratic opponent in the race. At a press conference today, Anita Charles said she's voting for Hannah Pingree in November. She says she was sexually assaulted earlier in her life and that her brother's stance on abortion would have prevented her from getting the help she needed if she had become pregnant. Bobby Charles issued a response saying his heart breaks for what she went through and that her political disagreements with his platform are fair game. And the games will go on at the Colisée in Lewiston, with new owners Recovery Real Estate Holdings announcing they've acquired the building. Recovery Real Estate VP Luke Chiquette says they plan to build on the Colisée's history.
4: We want to try to bring life back to the building, bring life back to the community through the building, and continue to restore the relationship the building has with the community.
3: According to CBS 13, the Colisée's new owners say details about upcoming events will be announced as they're finalized. Recovery Real Estate operates hockey facilities and other markets throughout the Northeast. And now your latest forecast from AccuWeather's Andy Robb.
5: Rather cloudy, a few showers. Tonight's low 63. You'll see a spotty shower for Thursday morning, otherwise breezy with clouds and sunshine with a high 85. Tomorrow night, clear, low 55. Sunshine on Friday, the high 74. Beautiful start to the weekend on Saturday. Mostly sunny, a high 71 and a high 75 on Sunday.
3: It's 63 and cloudy in Portland. Next high tide at Portland Harbor is 10:34 tonight. I'm Frankie Azzarata on the station with Mark Levin from 6 to 9 tonight. 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
12: Tom Shadikin for Howie Carr. Yes. I work for the Meanwhile. Also, I have a podcast called Tom Shattuck's Burn Barrel. also a Howie guy and a Howie fan, and I enjoy this every day. Every day I get to be here with you. I like it. Somebody says in the chat, before you get to the chump line, says, name of the guy. Ty, you might want to have this stuff blot out the name of the guy in the replay of the show podcast. I don't know what that means. But says Tom, 8603 says, Tom, are you a collector of anything? You look like a collector. Now, is that my overall portly appearance that makes me look like a collector, or the fact there's junk around me? I collect stuff for this room, which is my studio, if you're watching the video on Rumble. So I have this that says Burn Barrel. I have a bunch of stuff here, some of which you would think are cool and actually directly correlate kind of the Howie world, including a great poster from the 21st Amendment bar up near the State House, where I'm sure Howie chased a lot of Weasley hacks. One of the last few remaining really good bars, I think, in Boston. All right. It is now time for the Chump Line. The Chump Line is the recorded message service of the Howie Carr service. Howie Carr Show.

0: Republican nominee for governor Bobby Charles has publicly endorsed his Democratic opponent in the race. At a press conference today, Anita Charles said she's voting for Hannah Pingree in November. She says she was sexually assaulted earlier in her life and that her brother's stance on abortion would have prevented her from getting the help she needed if she had become pregnant. Bobby Charles issued a response saying his heart breaks for what his sister went through and that her political disagreements with his platform are fair game. And a toxic phytoplankton bloom is being blamed for the deaths of fish and shellfish along Maine's coast. Maine's Department of Marine Resources says the blooms are relatively low, but are believed to be killing lobster and little neck clams from Portland Harbor up to Harpswell. Officials tell our news partners at CBS 13 they're monitoring the blooms, which starve fish and shellfish of oxygen.
1: We've had lobstermen reach out that have lost product in their wet storage crates that they keep behind their boats in the evenings. One gentleman reported losing 5 or 6 lobsters overnight in his crate.
0: Unlike red tide, the state says the phytoplankton doesn't pose any threat to human health or seafood consumption. And now your latest forecast from AccuWeather's Andy Robb.
2: Cloudy for tonight with a few showers, low 63. A shower in spots in the morning tomorrow, then clouds and sunshine. The high Thursday, 85, and a low 55. Friday's high, 74.
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4: Tom Chattakin for Howie Carr. There's a guy on Twitter, X, who's really good, named Colin Cleary. He's been an academic for years. He says, I spent 30 years in academia. Here are my observations about my students. Toward the end, I was teaching Gen Z. These students combined ignorance with strident moral certainty. They seemed to have no general education at all and lacked the most basic knowledge of history, even recent history. They were immature and emotionally fragile. Many could not handle criticism, no matter how sugar-coated. It took very little to reduce them to tears or send them into a fit of narcissistic rage. They were shockingly bereft of intellectual curiosity, and many gave the impression of having no internal life at all. He goes on to say, many could not follow a simple chain of reasoning. Often it seemed like my class was the first occasion they had ever been challenged to think. It was common for them to visit me in my office hours and to ask me to tell them exactly what I wanted them to say on tests or in papers. But when I said I wanted to see evidence that they had done their own thinking, they would look panic-stricken. Yeah. The guy weighs in and says, former high school teacher here, two stories to corroborate your observations. I once had a parent of a ninth grade student demand that I be fired for, quote, refusing to help her daughter. The help that she wanted me to sit one-on-one with her daughter and make flashcards covering the exact questions that would be on the test so that her daughter could memorize the answers. This was an honors level pre-AP science course. Two, in recent years, after giving a class an assignment to work on, students would raise their hand as if they had a question. I would walk over there to their desk and they'd sit there. Sometimes they'd point at the paper. They wouldn't look at me. They wouldn't ask a question, just total silence. Do you have a question, I'd ask? Usually I'd get a shrug of the shoulders. Finally, it occurred to me that they wanted me to stand next to them and tell them what to write on the paper, question by question, line by line. I don't know where this mindset is, starting elementary school with parents, but it's pervasive, and those who aren't in academia have no clue how bad things are going to get when these young people are running things. Ain't that the truth? And they're starting to run things right now. They're know-nothings. They don't know anything. Why would you be a 32-year-old socialist unless you were a lifelong rich kid nepo baby? This is not rocket science here. To gravitate towards socialism is something that a 14-year-old does. Because it seems compassionate. That's before you think things through and certainly before you have any real life experience. 844-500-4242. Let's go to Jay in Durham. Hey, Jay, what's going on?

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8: Howie Carr is back.
9: Tom Shattuckin for Howie Carr. Howie is back tomorrow. Let's go to the phones, 844-500-42. I'm seeing 857 says, Tom, Tinder isn't all that great for me, a 30-year-old male. Let's say out of 100 swipes, I might match with two or three. And then once we make plans, one of those three might actually show up and not ghost me. Oh, is that what happens in there? Ooh, sounds rough. Let's go to the phones. Let's go to David in New Hampshire. David, good afternoon.
10: Hey, David. Good afternoon. I just wanted to point out real quick that part of the problem in the school, the professors that you were talking about with the kids, that part of it was if you go back in time to the No Child Left Behind, I think it was supposed to mean get the kids ready for the next grade.

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3: From ABC News, I'm Wayne Cabot. Jews in Texas, Republicans, with an unprecedented off-year party convention tonight and tomorrow night, headlined both nights by President Trump. ABC's Nick DiTerrio in Dallas. Why Texas?
4: Texas, there's a lot of close races out here, most notably the Senate race. So Ken Paxton is in a fight against James Tallarico, his Democratic opponent. But also, last summer, you had the fight over expanding the redistricting across the country. That started right here in Texas.
3: Where Trump is hoping to energize the base and overcome his lowest ever poll numbers to get out the vote among the faithful. With gas prices rising and today oil hitting its highest number all summer, Trump's prediction?
5: Right after the election, oil prices are going to be tumbling downward.
3: Down below $2 a gallon, he says. After the election, he thinks the war will end. But today the fighting continues with Iran-backed Houthis attacking oil facilities in Saudi Arabia. And the Saudis responding with new airstrikes into Yemen. And now we're hearing reports of new explosions inside Iran. ABC's Elizabeth Schulze reports on the AI researcher who quit last night after warning that AI models could soon threaten human life.
6: A researcher at Anthropic, the company behind Claude, posted late Tuesday that he quit. He wrote that the people building AI earnestly believe that it could kill us all by the end of the decade. This is not a marketing stunt. A current Anthropic team leader responded, saying we really do earnestly believe AI could kill all humans, adding he thinks it's a greater than 10% chance of that over the next decade. And this comes after OpenAI's chief scientist warned that AI models are becoming superhuman in their ability to break in and out of computer systems.
3: The 10-year bond yield at its highest level in 3 years after Treasury Secretary Bessent's announcement of a $6 billion buyback today. Apple stock flat after it unveiled its iPhone that folds. 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
2: 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A second fire in less than 2 months at an apartment building in Lewiston is being investigated as arson. The fire on Main Street last night comes after another fire in July that displaced 32 people and led to the building being condemned. Investigators say the fire in July was accidental, while the one reported this week was intentionally set. Witnesses said homeless people have been sneaking into the building every night since it was condemned. Anyone with information is asked to contact Lewiston Police or the State Fire Marshal's office. A teenager is accused of starting a fire in York County using a Molotov cocktail. State Fire Marshal's office says a 17-year-old is responsible for starting a small woods fire Monday night along Meadowbrook Drive in Waterboro. Firefighters said they discovered what appeared to be a Molotov cocktail in the debris. Investigators said the juvenile and their parents are cooperating with the investigation. The sister of Republican nominee for Maine Governor Bobby Charles says she won't be voting for him. Today, Anita Charles said she'll be voting for Hannah Pingree in November.
3: Bobby's campaign is built on denigrating others and targeting Mainers with mean-spirited rhetoric that aims to incite fear and hatred towards vulnerable groups.
2: Anita Charles, who says she was sexually assaulted earlier in life, also criticized her brother's stance on abortion. In a response, Bobby Charles' campaign said political disagreements are fair game and that his heart breaks for the sexual abuse his sister experienced as a child. Shana Bellows says she'll be seeking a fourth and final term as Maine Secretary of State. The announcement today comes after Bellows ran unsuccessfully in the Democratic primary for Maine governor. Because Maine is one of three states where the Secretary of State's chosen by lawmakers, Bellows will need the state legislature to remain under Democratic control in November. Bellows became the first woman to serve as Maine Secretary of State when she was elected in 2020. And Maine marine officials keeping tabs on a toxic phytoplankton bloom that's killing lobsters and little neck clams. That bloom is threatening fish and shellfish in Portland Harbor up to Harpswell. Unlike red tide, fishermen say the toxic bloom isn't harmful to humans.
4: It's still okay to eat the ones, you know what I'm saying, that are still alive. It is killing the clams, but it's still safe to eat the clams that are still alive.
2: According to CBS 13, the phytoplankton migrates into deeper water at night and starves fish and shellfish of oxygen. Now your latest forecast from AccuWeather's Andy Robb.
5: Cloudy for tonight with a few showers, low 63. A shower in spots in the morning tomorrow, then clouds and sunshine. The high Thursday, 85, and a low 55. Friday's high, 74.
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6: He's here. 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
4: I'm Wayne Cabot. President Trump predicting today that gas prices will fall below $2 a gallon after the election, saying that is when Iran will give up. But attacks are continuing on both sides, driving oil to its highest price all summer. Secretary of State Rubio saying the U.S. strikes are punitive.
5: When they fire at our naval ships, they pay a price in tankers. They lose a lot of tankers. They don't hit our ships, but they lose five tankers. They lost five more last night. Four were damaged. One was sunk. So they'll continue to pay a price for that. In the meantime, we're going to continue to strangle them economically.
4: Treasury Secretary Scott Bessent's announcement today of a $6 billion buyback of U.S. government debt failed to calm investors. The 10-year bond yield at its highest point in 3 years. Apple stock flat after it unveiled a foldable phone. President Trump, the keynoter tonight and tomorrow night at the GOP convention in Dallas. Many vulnerable Republicans are staying home. This is ABC News.
6: Now the latest from the 98.5 FM and AM 560 WGAN News Center. A second fire in less than 2 months at an apartment building in Lewiston is now being investigated as arson. That fire on Main Street last night comes after another fire in July that displaced 32 people and led to the building being condemned. Investigators say the

0: In Portland, from oil changes to alignment and suspension to brakes to major engine repair, bring it to Palmer's. Here's AccuWeather's Andy Robb.
1: Rather cloudy, a few showers. Tonight's low 63. You'll see a spotty shower for Thursday morning, otherwise breezy with clouds and sunshine with a high 85. Tomorrow night, clear, low 55. Sunshine on Friday, the high 74. Beautiful start to the weekend on Saturday. Mostly sunny, a high 71 and a high 75 on Sunday.
0: The next high tide at Portland Harbor is 10:34 tonight. 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

0: that was armed with a massive nuclear arsenal, and perhaps one-third of the world's landmass containing vast resources without firing a shot. Francis Fukuyama's essay on the end of the history, the end of history, now commonly derided, was in fact almost universally accepted as an account not only of reality but also of the future. A mass embrace of communism after the Soviet collapse seemed as unlikely as the mass resurgence of Nazism that leftists liked to warn against at election time. The suggestion that religion might displace secular ideologies as a mass organizing principle, let alone become the basis on which states would organize themselves, seemed like an even more absurd reversion to phenomena that history had left behind, like blaming witches for crop failures or accusing Jews of drinking the blood of Gentile children. All right, we're going to take a little break now, Mr. Producer. We'll be right back.
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7: This is the Bloomberg Business of Entertainment Report. China has been embracing AI, and so has IMAX, according to Daniel Manwaring, chief executive of IMAX China Holding.
8: We think AI is going to be hugely beneficial for filmmakers. It's another tool for them to use, whether it's in the storyboarding process, you know, early on as they set up the script and set up scenes, or in more particularly in post-production.
7: In a conversation with Bloomberg, Manwaring says IMAX is already deploying AI in production as well as streaming technology. What he does not see is AI replacing human creativity.
8: Probably one of the last things that will be replaced by AI is the human element in storytelling. I think AI will assist in certain ways, but I've not seen a single script that was well done that was written by AI, and I think we kind of have a long way to go.
7: Manwaring added that AI's reliance on existing material limits its capacity for original content. Karen Moscow, Bloomberg Radio.
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0: Investigators said the fire in July was accidental, while the one reported this week was intentionally set. Witnesses said homeless people have been sneaking into the building every night since it was condemned. Anyone with information is asked to contact Lewiston Police or the State Fire Marshal's office. Maine marine officials are keeping tabs on a toxic phytoplankton bloom that's killing lobsters and little neck clams. That bloom is threatening fish and shellfish in Portland Harbor and in Harpswell. Unlike red tide, clammer Greg Goodnow says the toxic bloom isn't harmful to humans.
1: It's still okay to eat the ones, you know what I'm saying, that are still alive. It is killing the clams, but it's still safe to eat the clams that are still alive.
0: The phytoplankton migrate into deeper water at night and starves fish and shellfish of oxygen. A former employee for the Lincoln School District has been charged with felony theft after he was accused of stealing more than $10,000 from the district. Lincoln police say 43-year-old Adam Mahaney was arrested Tuesday after district leaders uncovered financial discrepancies. The district says Mahaney worked as a payroll clerk and accounts receivable specialist over the last year. Mahaney, who left the job last month, faces a maximum combined sentence of 15 years behind bars on two felony theft counts. And both candidates running for Cumberland County District Attorney are taking jabs at each other's records. Jackie Sartoris is the current DA and is running against Stephanie Anderson, who served in the same role for seven terms before her. Sartoris tells our news partners at CBS 13 that she's still dealing with problems that Anderson left behind.
2: And I think that what we've taken is an approach that takes both accountability and opportunity to try to move people towards the help they need to stay out of the system altogether.
0: But Anderson says that Sartoris lacks experience.
3: Doesn't show the leadership, doesn't show up most of the time, can't supervise her attorneys, doesn't really know how to try cases, and has put partisan politics above the fair administration of justice.
0: And Sartoris was elected to serve as DA back in 2022. Now your latest forecast from AccuWeather's Andy Robb.
4: Rather cloudy, a few showers. Tonight's low 63. You'll see a spotty shower for Thursday morning, otherwise breezy with clouds and sunshine with a high 85. Tomorrow night, clear, low 55. Sunshine on Friday, the high 74. Beautiful start to the weekend on Saturday. Mostly sunny, a high 71 and a high 75 on Sunday.
0: The next high tide at Portland Harbor is 10:34 tonight. I'm Frankie Azzarata, News Radio WGAN.
5: He's here. He's here. Now, broadcasting from the underground command post, deep in the bowels of a hidden bunker, somewhere under the brick and steel of a nondescript building, we've once again made contact with our leader, Mark Levin.
6: America, Mark Levin here. Our number, 877-381-3811, 877-381-3811. Well, well, well. A lot of you surprised by what I was reading? I think a lot of you are not surprised by it at all. University of California, Santa Barbara professor Butch Ware at the Marxism conference over the weekend. Just all this crazy. Revolutionary movement likely ends with a fight in the streets with weapons. Hat tip Western Lensman on X. Listen to this. Cut one, go.
7: And then we have to answer the question about what it means to run at all. What is the actual role of electoral politics in our broader revolutionary movement? Because it was Mokaya that said just a minute ago, you can't call yourself a revolutionary and not be talking about training with weapons. You can't be call yourself a revolutionary and not understand that this can and likely will descend into a fight in the streets. But that does not mean that there is not a potential role for electoral politics in a revolutionary
6: Now, this
7: cocktail.
6: Is what's being taught, folks. Is this okay? And how is it that the University of California, Santa Barbara, which I'm sure is hardcore left, how is it that they can platform something like this? Or maybe they didn't platform it, the revolutionary movement likely, but how was it that they could have a professor like this? I mean, are there no standards anymore? Apparently not. Cut two, go.
7: Y'all ain't dreamed big enough yet. And also, some of these clickety-clack revolutionaries have never been in a f***ing gun

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0: The midterms are almost here, and Republicans could be in deep trouble. Polls show Democrats leading in key races. Tonight, Rob Finnerty on Newsmax reveals the growing threat from the DSA and the radical left. With less than 60 days to go, Finnerty says it's time for the GOP to hit the panic button. The House may go, and control of the Senate is up for grabs. Gas prices, mortgage rates, health care, and out-of-control national debt. Americans are angry. And Newsmax shows you how the progressive left wants total control of Congress. Tallarico, El Sayed, AOC, Bernie Sanders. Finnerty reveals President Trump's secret plan to fight back. Don't miss Finnerty tonight at 8 p.m. Eastern on Newsmax. 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
3: 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Hope takes action. 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
4: Term convention is underway in Dallas. RNC Chair Joe Gruter.
5: It's our chance to get the message directly to the American people about all these great things that the president has done, all the great things he wants to do.
4: President Trump will be the keynote speaker tonight and tomorrow. An issue with the new Qatari gifted Air Force One just as President Trump was about to board it to travel to Dallas. An inflatable slide unexpectedly deployed, unclear why, but President Trump took the plane anyway. The Dow fell another 400-plus points today as the price of crude oil climbed back over $100 a barrel. Multiple Canadian provinces has banned the import of American liquor as a trade war with the U.S. escalates. A major announcement from Apple today in California, where the company unveiled its first foldable iPhone. It's called the iPhone Duo, starting price $2,000. It was a passion project of former CEO Tim Cook and was introduced by the company's new CEO, John Ternus. This is ABC News.
6: Now the latest from the 98.5 FM and AM 560 WGAN News Center. A second fire in less than 2 months at an apartment building in Lewiston is being investigated as arson. That fire on Main Street last night comes after another fire in July that displaced 32 people and led to the building being condemned. Investigators say the fire in July was accidental, while the one reported this week was intentionally set. Anyone with information is being asked to contact Lewiston Police or the State Fire Marshal's office. The sister of Republican nominee for governor, Bobby Charles, has publicly endorsed his Democratic opponent in the race. At a press conference today, Anita Charles said she's voting for Hannah Pingree in November. She says she was sexually assaulted earlier in her life, and that her brother's stance on abortion would have prevented her from getting the help she needed if she had become pregnant. Bobby Charles issued a response saying his heart breaks for what his sister went through and that her political disagreements with his platform are fair game. And a toxic phytoplankton

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5: And let's be clear, if you're the senator of the party of the president, you're probably going to have a better chance of getting your phone call answered at the White House. 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She had pushed for making sure that there was let's acknowledge there things aren't going great with ICE. There's a transparency problem here, which is leading to a perception problem, which is leading to a lack of trust in this process problem.
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